Tell everybody, I said tell everybody, Bob Stroger's in town. I got a few coins in my pocket, I'm just Randy Clown.

Greetings, Blues fans, and welcome to The Blues Witness. My name is Cindy McLeod, here with you every week, spinning the best in blues from across Canada and beyond. And as you heard, wonderful Sugar Ray, and kick the show off by telling you, you are tuned in to CJSW Radio at 90.9 FM. And yes, it's The Blues Witness, and I'm your host. Next up, we're going to hear from Detroit artist Thornetta Davis from Honest Woman. This is Everything Gonna Be All Right. Get ready to dance.

was the uber talented Ken Whiteley out of Toronto area. Great composer, multi-instrumentalist. He's there on piano and guitar. His newest album, Keep Going, we heard Palette on Your Floor, and that track featured vocalist Cecile Levy. Levy, I'm not sure the correct pronunciation. Beautiful music from Ken Whiteley with that traditional. And a really interesting take on a tune that's been recorded endlessly. Just absolutely beautiful. Next, we're going to hear from a brand new album from a band based in

because it hasn't actually hit the stands just yet, but will be within days. So it's the Porch Dogs Volume 1. We're going to hear Every Time I See My Baby. This is a Steve Gerrard tune, and he's on guitar and voice on this track. Here we go with the Porch Dogs.

powerful performance there from Sonny Gullug out of New Orleans. The album is Go Be Free. He's a keyboard man, and heard there on B3 and vocals. And total power and very musical, very, very talented. We heard Things I Can't Control. Just a reminder, you're tuned in to the Blues Witness here at CJSW Radio 90.9 FM. My name is Cindy McLeod, here with you every week, spinning the best in blues from across Canada and beyond. Delighted to be doing so. In fact, we're going to hear now from Chicago's Cashbox Kings, such a great band, and really buoyant music. The album's called Oscar's Motel. This is Hot Little Mess.

0: much. My daddy liked country and my mama liked rock and roll. That's why I wear cowboy boots and sing the blues.
1: You likely know that voice, who is Samantha Martin and Delta Sugar. They have a new album, a live album, called A Beautiful Buzz. It just hit the stores and, of course, the digital world. The album is called A Beautiful Buzz, and we heard Them Changes. That bringing us just past the bottom of the hour here on The Blues Witness. 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

There's only one voice like that in the world, and it belongs to Sugar Ray Rayford. From Human Decency, we heard Hanky Panky Time. Next, we are going to hear from a UK artist who has a new album out on the Viztone label. Her name is Dani Wilde. She's an award-winning artist, and I love her sound. And a great singer, great player. She's playing guitar on this track, which happens to be a Memphis mini song called Bumblebee. Here we go with Dani Wilde.

That was Tim Williams from the brand new Porch Dogs album, The Porch Dogs Volume 1. And we heard from a track featuring Steve Gerrard a little earlier in the show, and now we're hearing from the late, great Tim Williams. So happy they got into the studio and captured a few tunes before Tim passed away, and that the band decided to continue and are going full tilt with this incredible album. It hasn't hit the waves yet. In fact, I think today might be the first time there's some airplay. So it just literally came off the press, so to speak, and I'm so proud to be able to play it. It's absolutely stunning. The Porch Dogs, Volume 1. This is Hey Baby with Tim Williams.

It was a young artist out of Vicksburg, Mississippi, who made his home in Chicago. He's 19 years old. He's a phenom. He's just taking the world by storm. This is his new album, and it is so darn good. It's called Young Rel, and we heard I Be Tryin'. And we just have a few minutes left on the show tonight, the show being The Blues Witness. My name is Cindy McLeod, and I'm here every week with you sharing this great music and spreading the gospel of the blues, as it were. We're going to hear now from Deborah Power from Unapologetically Me. This is I Choose to Sing the Blues. Have a great week, everyone. Don't forget to stay tuned for Gordon Hilton Fick and Lift the Bandstand immediately following this show.

That was the quintet of Fats Navarro on trumpet, Sonny Rollins, tenor saxophone, Bud Powell, piano, Tommy Potter, bass, and Roy Haynes, drums. Part of, well, the amazing Bud Powell Volume 1 from August the 8th, 1949. My, my. And I'm playing this music because, well, Sonny Rollins was a part of that date. And I'm sure many of you listeners know that Sonny Rollins passed away very recently at the age of 95. I fairly recently did a show on Sonny Rollins that was concerned more with his RCA recordings. But I'm going to play some of, frankly,

my favorites tonight of Sonny Rollins, and this was one of them. We heard Bouncing with Bud, Wail, Dance of the Infidels, and the Thelonious Monk composition, 52nd Street Theme. We opened the program with some tracks from the, well, the Complete Prestige Recordings is how I have them. We opened the program with Blue Room. Well, and that included a young Miles Davis and very briefly a young Sonny Rollins. But that tune, Blue Room, and that particular version done by Sonny Rollins and Miles Davis just continues to just move me listening to it. Then from the same date, Sonny Rollins with Miles Davis actually on piano, a composition called I Know. Then I went to a date in which Sonny Rollins joined the Modern Jazz Quartet. And there were, I guess, maybe four tracks and takes, and maybe alternate takes too, from that particular date of Sonny Rollins with the Modern Jazz Quartet. And I picked two of them, The Stopper and Nomo. That was from 1951. So I'm going to now move to, well, a favorite of mine and probably anybody who is fond of Sonny Rollins will be thinking, well, Gordon had better play some tracks from Saxophone Colossus, and that's what it's coming up next. And it says on the liner notes, it says, while jazz fans can always find something to argue about, no one disputes that Saxophone Colossus is one of the greatest albums ever recorded. Yeah, tape. Well, Sonny Rollins was a member of the Clifford Brown Max Roach Quintet, but had this opportunity to lead this session that included Tommy Flanagan on piano, Doug Watkins on bass, and Max Roach on drums. This from June of 1956. And we're going to start with the lead track, composition of Sonny Rollins called St. Thomas on Lift the Bandstand with Gordon on CJSW.

From June the 22nd, 1956. Recorded by Rudy Van Gelder. Wow. And that was three tracks from Saxophone Colossus. Oh, I mean, I haven't listened to this album for quite a while. And now I'm just thinking, oh no, it is still one of my favorites. I don't know. It is Sterling Sonny Rollins. It is even almost as amazing as Max Roach on drums. A quite young Tommy Flanagan on piano and Doug Watkins on bass. Well, I think there's and lift the bandstand in the future, there's going to be more Sonny Rollins played. Can't exactly, I don't want to promise stuff right now, but I mean, I really do think I should. I was going to get to, and the Reverend Ron used to do this, I was going to get to, for example, A Night at the Village Vanguard. But I don't think I would be able to do it justice tonight. So I'm going to postpone that one, maybe that for a future show. I thought I'd take us out tonight with an album very highly regarded from 1998 with Alain Trudel on trombone, John Stetch piano, Eric Lagasse bass, and Jim Hillman drums. And this album called Jericho's Legacy. And we're going to go out with this quartet's interpretation of Thelonious Monk's Blue Monk. Well, thank you for listening to Lift the Bandstand, and oh, but do indeed have a very fine evening.

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0: Welcome back to this month's episode of Hearsay. I'm Anusha, and I'm here with my co-host, Harry. As always, this podcast is legal information, not legal advice. We're talking about Canadian constitutional law in a way that's meant to be accessible and educational. Today, we're joined again by Professor Kamal Zaidi to talk about one of the most debated parts of the Charter, the Notwithstanding Clause, Section 33. A lot of people hear the notwithstanding clause whenever there's a major public controversy, and the conversation can get heated quickly. So today, we're going to slow it down, what the clause is, when it can be used, what it can do, and what's at stake when governments reach for it. Harry, I'll hand over to you to get us started with Professor Zaidi.
1: Thank you, Professor, for joining us on the podcast. For listeners who haven't taken constitutional law, what is the notwithstanding clause?
2: Well, thank you for having me here, both of you, and hello to everyone. The notwithstanding clause is Section 33 of the Charter of Rights and Freedoms. It is the component of the 1982 version of the Constitution Act of Canada. There is, of course, an 1867 version when Canada was first created. It's a very unique provision, what we call an override clause. And it's used selectively in certain nations like Canada, Israel, Germany. They have certain countries that have expressly stated in their own constitution the ability of legislatures, including the federal government and provincial governments, to override the constitutional rights and freedoms that their own laws could impinge on or violate. And that's usually to achieve some political purpose, some particular outcome. And it's not used every single day, and it's not used all the time. It's used sparingly. But when it is used, it's usually in the context of some kind of dispute, some kind of conflict. And that's especially true of the recent enactment of the notwithstanding clause issue here in Alberta with respect to back-to-school legislation.
1: Does Section 33 undermine judicial review, or is it an integral aspect of the doctrine of division of powers?
2: That's a very good question. So that requires a historical answer, number one, and number two, a little bit about administrative law. And so when we look to the history of the Charter of Rights and Freedoms, this was a negotiation, a very tough negotiation that was done during the 70s. And what that required is some consensus among the Canadian jurisdictions, the provinces and the territories, to agree upon this new version of the Constitution Act of 1982. It was signed on April 17th, 1982. I was, by the way, 10 years old. And I saw that on TV when Pierre Trudeau, Justin Trudeau's father, had signed the charter in front of the, at that time, Queen Elizabeth II. And it was done on a rainy day in Ottawa. And everything that's special in the world happens on a rainy day. But the idea with the Charter of Rights and Freedoms is that that particular clause, Section 33, was a very controversial one because a few provinces, including Alberta and Saskatchewan, they wanted to have that notwithstanding override provision. Otherwise, they were not going to sign on to the new charter. So that was a political issue from the very beginning. Provinces wanted to have a little bit more power and say in what the federal government is doing or what it has done. Now, the second part of the answer is the division of powers in administrative law, which is what we teach as the three branches of government: executive, legislative, and judicial. The idea with these branches of government, this comes historically from the legal philosophers like John Locke and Montesquieu and all these different philosophers from hundreds of years ago, in which they wanted to create a democratic government that is not based on the monarchy. And so they came up with this idea of the three branches. The Americans took that first and they ran with it. We followed that. And many other countries in the world followed that too when they began doing away with the monarchy. So that doesn't mean that the monarchy plays absolutely no role. They have a symbolic meaning in today's world. But one of the things that we cherish greatly in our democracies is this separation of powers doctrine among the three branches, so that we have replaced the all-powerful absolute monarch, the king or the queen or God, and we have replaced it with essentially these three branches that is running the country. And each branch, of course, occupies its own place. They are considered to be separate but equal. But as you'll see with any issues in today's world, in the media especially, you'll see that there's often an imbalance. So the court's job as the judiciary branch is to interpret and enforce the laws that are made by the other two branches, mainly the executive and the legislative branch. Now, the executive is part of the legislative branch, so they are the ruling government. They will introduce legislation or amend it or repeal it. They can do whatever they want as long as they have the numbers to do so. The ruling government can do those things for a specific term. But the legislature itself can be consisting of opposition parties as well. They have the ruling government there, but they also have opposition members as well, whether they're MPs in Ottawa or MLAs, say, in Alberta. So it's very important to understand that historical climate of how politics works and the hierarchy of government that plays a pivotal role in our democracy. And often you'll have this big issue of the legislators, the politicians, in other words, introducing legislation which could offend principles of constitutionalism. And that is where the Charter of Rights and Freedoms comes in. It's basically our set of civil rights, which is enshrined in that charter. And when we look to the, you know, especially the first 24 sections of the Charter of Rights and Freedoms, starting with Section 1 and reasonable limitations, all the way to, say, Section 15, which are equality rights, and all the different assortment of legal rights and freedoms that we have, it is often the case that you might have a government which is introducing legislation which they know that goes against the Charter of Rights. They want that legislation to pass. And this is kind of what happened recently in Alberta with the teacher strike starting from last year. And when there was no resolution on that, the government, the provincial government in Alberta, decided to exercise their power of notwithstanding clause.
1: How is judicial dialogue impacted by governments preemptively implementing Section 33?
2: That's a good question because it speaks to the effectiveness of the independence of the judiciary. One of the things that we hold very dear to our hearts is that the three branches should run smoothly, efficiently, without significant interference. But the judiciary has a job to do, which is to interpret events. And that means, for example, interpreting the enactment of a statute. Now, a statute, for those of you who don't know, is essentially a law that's passed through royal assent from a bill, which is a proposal of a law. And sometimes what happens is the judiciary branch, the judges, will interpret the making of a law or even the use of a law that's applied in a case. And they may actually find that it violates the Constitution. So it flies in the face, as we say, of the Charter of Rights and Freedoms. And they may actually, shoot down that particular law in a sense that it's considered to be invalid because it's violating constitutional rights and freedoms. That is a power to interpret events and cases and statutes, even though it was introduced by democratically elected people, which is our politicians. But politicians, despite them having powers democratically, they can't just do whatever they want. They have to operate within the boundaries of the rule of law. And that's where our courts hold the legislatures, both federal and provincial governments and municipal governments, to a very high standard that they must comply with the Charter of Rights and Freedoms if doing so would be unreasonable.
1: What was the historical purpose of Section 33? And how is it relevant to its current use, whether that be in Quebec or Alberta?
2: Yeah, it's a good question. And as I mentioned, when the Charter of Rights first began, in the world today, we don't have too many countries that actually have introduced an override provision, because they operate on the, you know, the separation of powers doctrine. They have this ability to have a legislature. Let's say in the U.S. you have a Congress, and then you have the President, and then the Senate. The House of Representatives and Senate and President can get together and basically say, we are not going to follow what the courts are ruling in this particular matter. Rather, we are introducing legislation which is designed to achieve some goal. In today's world, with Donald Trump kind of reorganizing Congress and especially immigration laws, there's a lot of that going on where big chunks of legislation are being repealed. Even though people are challenging the federal government for changing these provisions as being unconstitutional. And recently, the U.S. Supreme Court recently held against many of the tariffs imposed by the Trump administration. And so that kind of shows you that judges, whom are usually appointed to the bench by the president, you know, they can still go against the same president, even though they are they were chosen by him or his predecessors from the past. And they may share the same political views, but as judges, they have a job to do, which is to, you know, to interpret the laws and render judgment accordingly. That puts pressure on the judiciary to decide on cases which may be unpopular with the government. Often it is, because the governments can argue that, look, we were elected by the people to introduce these types of laws for immigration, for ordering these teachers to go back to school. Recently in Alberta, they've dealt with legislation about children's rights, and especially with you know, the changing genders and testing children who are trying to establish more gender-neutral identity. And so when we're dealing with these very, very sensitive legal issues, often the courts are called in to interpret, analyze, and then make decisions. Sometimes that goes right in the face of the government and it opposes what they did. That's where the legal battle begins. And then it's not a showdown, but it's a very interesting question to answer. Will the legislation survive the use of the override clause, or will it be shot down and be ineffective altogether?
1: Interesting. My question is, if the legislator can override charter rights at will, does that mean that our rights are only protected to the extent of government discretion and allowance?
2: No, not necessarily, because the Constitution itself is, under Section 52 of the Charter, is the document that is the supreme law of this land. And that supremacy clause, as we call it, enables the Constitution to kind of supersede everything that comes before it. Like I said, we replaced a king and queen with our Constitution as the supreme law of Canada. So a court and the legislatures have to give due respect to the Constitution, And if there is a finding by the judges in the judicial branch that the legislation is against the charter, it violates it in some particular way, for example, freedom of assembly, freedom of speech, freedom of religion, it could be any of these kinds of protections in which they want to defend against government actions which are not designed to destroy the Constitution, but to merely challenge it because of certain objectives that need to be achieved. In the case of Alberta, they wanted the teachers to go back to work in the public schools, and so they used that notwithstanding clause to essentially require the imposition of a collective bargaining agreement with the teachers and to require them to go back to school, back to work. And even though their rights and freedoms were violated in terms of having them being forced back to work. Now, protesting in this country is perfectly legal. It is something that is in the boundaries of the Constitution of Canada. The only thing that's illegal is that, you know, there's some kind of violent protest or violent upheaval of some kind that creates problems of criminality. But having peaceful assembly, freedom of assembly, is part one of our constitutional rights. We have the right to protest, and that includes jobs, anything to do with employment. But because it covers such a large sector, so many families and kids and families that are even moving into the province are affected by education. Education is a broad issue, and it has huge ramifications and impacts. So because of that, the Alberta government decided to introduce the Back to School Act to force the teachers back to the table and impose new conditions and not to strike until 2028. So there's all kinds of provisions that come within the package of that legislation. But that legislation used Section 33 to achieve the government's goal of forcing this, the teachers back to work and not kind of continuing the protest long after back in October when they first started striking. So it's one of those things that it's there's a balance between constitutional rights, freedoms, and government objectives and actions to send people back to work so that schools can be functioning once again.
1: Just off that, Professor, then how can governments be held accountable so that they don't just use Section 33 every time they feel confronted by the public or the judiciary?
2: Yeah, that's a good question. And the answer is essentially that they don't want lawsuits on their hand for every single action or announcement they make, which could violate the Constitution. And we're talking about either the Constitution Act of 1867, which lists the division of powers, Section 91 for federal, Section 92 for provincial, or

0: constitution at all times, because it is the supreme law of the land. And it can invite all kinds of actions against the provincial government if they do these kind of things. So they have to be held accountable under the rule of law through the courts. So lawsuits, there could be an awarding of damages or any kind of remedies that are granted by a court. It doesn't have to be money. Could be in the form of exercise of rights. There's all kinds of remedies out there available to unions, like teachers, for example, where it could be found that what happened in their situation where they were forced back to work could have been a major violation of the Charter of Rights and Freedoms. So that's a determination for the courts to make. But at the same time, they respect legislative intent and the will of the legislatures, the democratic will that the people who, like us, we voted for these people to go to the legislature and, you know, do these kind of things. The question remains, though, for something so specific and unique like notwithstanding clauses, which are not used very often, did we send our political representatives to the legislature to do those kind of things? Because we may be on the teacher side, just as a society. We might be with a particular group who is fighting for their recognition of, say, identity rights, and they want to challenge the government for what legislation they've introduced. So there's a balancing act between democratic will and the protection of the constitutional rights and freedoms.
1: Professor, could you expand on the remedy of exercise of right that the judiciary may grant?
0: Yeah, so the exercise of right is essentially, depends on the context of that particular situation. In the case of teachers, for example, they're seeking higher wages. They're seeking better pay and better conditions, especially work conditions, where you have these large classrooms sizes and a very, very, kind of a difficult budget to work with, because it affects the number of resources they can use in schools, both the administrative and teaching staff. So the question then becomes, if they're forced back to work and nothing really changes because of all of those issues, then the question is, do the teachers have some exercise of right for the legal remedies that's offered by the Charter of Rights? And when you look at Section 24, that's known as the Remedial Clause. That allows courts to grant remedies against governments or even against, the teachers' union. It can go either way. But the Remedial Clause is in the Constitution for a good reason, because, you know, it offers some kind of compensation, some recognition of rights that were previously unrecognized or just not enforced. So it's one of those things that it's up to a court of, as we say, competent jurisdiction. Like, say, a court in Alberta can, you have, of course, Court of King's Bench, you have Court of Justice, which we used to call provincial court. They can grant these types of remedies, especially King's Bench, because they deal with larger issues, with more money, more to gain or lose in that particular case. So courts are in that independent judiciary position for a reason. They are insulated from political interference, so they can make these decisions, like awarding damages or remedies to people who are impacted by the Charter in some way. And they can hold the government accountable for their actions, even though they wanted to send the teachers back to school and not delay the year for students so they can graduate and move on to the next grade or whatnot, just streamline the business. So when we order people back to work, or when we change specific or allow laws to change, it might be at the adverse impact that is realized by society, it might be

0: greater than we think. So the damage might be more far-reaching than we think. And so that's the reason why we have the remedial clause in place. And the exercise of right is a part of that.
1: Perfect. Professor, is it true that Section 33 is only applied to legislation for a couple of years before it has to be reapplied? Please explain the purpose of this rules.
0: Usually up to 5 years. It depends on the situation, but there is some grace period in which that will arise because courts have to sort these issues out if there are litigants filing claims. And it allows the government possibly to amend their own legislation and get out of this mess that they created. Not something that was deliberate in the beginning, but they recognized and underestimated how difficult this legislation was when they drafted it. Now, it's interesting when the legislature drafts legislation. I mean, the lawyers do that job, but sometimes they are looking to serve political interests or outcomes, objectives that is a little bit too far-reaching for people who want to be protected by the Constitution. And for that reason, we allow legislatures to go through the reading stages in which they can amend legislation, they can change it, they can repeal it, start all over again, have live debates. This is why we research our Hansard transcripts, just to see what the politicians were saying at the time of question period. And it's not just yelling and screaming like they normally do. It's also, actually determining the legislative intent, that if the government was introducing Back to School Act, why did they do that? We know generally why, but what is contained in the provisions therein? And so that time period in which, it could be a few years, up to 5 years usually, that operation of the notwithstanding clause has to be done carefully. Otherwise, it's going to create instability in government and nothing will get done. It will be an effective freeze on the democratic process, and that affects a lot of bills and a lot of soon-to-be enacted laws, which have to be then enforced. So everything begins with a proposed bill. It goes through the reading stages, debates, votes, committees, all of these before, if it's possible, it can receive royal assent, and then everyone's happy with the bill to become a law, or what we call an act. And under the act are regulations, that's subordinate legislation, and the regulations refer to the enforcement tools of the law, of the statutes. So you have an act and its regulations. And that whole process requires time. And if we don't give enough time, then the legislatures can't undo what they did. They won't be able to change or amend or just kind of tailor the legislation so that it does not violate the Constitution. That's the key thing.
1: Professor, are there any amendments, in your view, which can make Section 33 less controversial and more applicable as part of legislation in general?
0: If I knew that answer, I'd be the Minister of Justice right now. But the it's a very good question you're asking, and so many people have recommended different changes. But what's interesting is that, again, going back to what I said, that Canada is one of the few countries in the world to have this notwithstanding clause. Okay, Israel has it. Germany has it. Certain countries have it. I believe New Zealand has it as well. So when you're looking at these very few jurisdictions in the world, these countries that have notwithstanding clause, I think a more important question is, would the other countries of the world adopt our system? Because it's not used very often in the world. And there's talk in the United States about adopting a similar notwithstanding override clause as Section 33. On the other hand, people argue that that issue is taken care of as it is. And so with the three branches of government, separation of powers doctrine, and the checks and balances that occur between them, that function is already being played out. But do we need a more explicit provision to allow governments to do what they want without constantly deferring to the Constitution, not realizing, of course, that the Constitution is the supreme law of this land. That is the number one document that should be enforced, and but not at the expense of people or governments.
2: Okay, Professor Zaidi, thank you so much for walking us through what Section 33 is and what it isn't. It's one of those topics that can get reduced to slogans, but today's conversation gave it a real structure. To our listeners, this has been legal information, not legal advice. If you enjoyed the episode, follow this show and share it with a friend. Thanks again, Professor Zaidi.
0: Thank you. Merci beaucoup.

0: Welcome to another exciting episode of Bumping Into Walls here on CJSW 90.9 on that FM dial. Of course, what this show is about living with blindness and low vision. And yes, that means living with absolutely no sight, nothing. I am your host, Dave, along with Anthony.
1: Hey.
0: And welcome to it. Welcome to another month. I tell you, these months just keep flying by. I think last few months we had a weekly snowstorm.
1: Yeah, we just had one last week, actually, and it was so bad that they were telling you if you didn't have to go anywhere, and you had to go out that day during the snowstorm to an appointment, and you called me and said, if you don't have to go anywhere, just don't.
0: Yeah,
1: so I stayed home until later.
0: Yeah, you did, and good thing that worked out for you. I tell you, some of that, you know, they say April showers bring May flowers, but, you know, what do April snowstorms bring?
1: They're scary if you ever get into an accident, because you don't know what's happening. Your car just starts sliding, and if it's hitting stuff, which has happened, you're not sure what it's hit. So a lot of times there's the shock value of, oh my gosh, is everyone okay in the vehicle?
0: Right. Now, Anthony, my question, did you see what happened?
1: You know what? I actually had a call when I was talking to Access that day, and it wasn't something she meant. She just used the term, and the accident had just happened. And she says, and because she probably says this to every accident person, she said, what did you see?
0: Oops.
1: And I found out recently. Now, we have a door-to-door service for the disabled in this city called Access Calgary, which is a great service. We're the number one in the country. I know. I looked it up. Basically, what happens is you go door-to-door. So you go from here to a specific door at McEwen Hall to our houses, which means we don't have to get off, transfer buses and trains and do whatever else, right?
0: That's right.
1: But sometimes we have to go pick up people, and that's just the way it goes. So it was a Sunday, and I don't know why I called Access. I was in shock. So I did. And she said, well, what did you see? What hit you? Where have you been hit? My thinking was totally different than what actually happened. So I think sometimes because of the only fact that they have one category called visually impaired, which I would love to see changed, but here's why it isn't. They told me at customer service, people do not like the term blind applied to them. So someone has some sight, and as soon as they hear the word blind, they go, no, I am not blind, I have sight. Even though it may only be shadows, light and dark, they like that feeling of having it, which I respect. I totally respect it because I've never had any. So and I'm hoping they change the category, but as of now, they only have the one category, so I think that's what we're going to have to deal with.
0: You know, and that's the way it is. Of course, yeah. I'm literally blind. Or I don't see anything. There's no light perception. I think the medical term is NLP. I think.
1: You're legally blind.
0: Yes, that too.
1: You're legally blind.
0: Yes, which is different. Which means I do have some sight.
1: Which means the blind police aren't going to come give you a blind ticket. Okay, there's my bad joke for the day, everybody.
0: Okay, seriously. There are different categories, and it's frustrating.
1: It can be.
0: You know, and in terms of course, with blindness in general, it's, have you heard anything? We did something about myths in terms of blindness.
1: Yeah, actually, I did.
0: A while back. But, you know, what about, you know, anything new in that category?
1: Actually, there is. I was in a cab, which is me most of the time.
0: Yeah.
1: And we had picked up somebody. And I don't quite know how the conversation got started. And it was really strange because she said to me, well, you know, I have a relative in Kenya. You might know her. Now, with the internet, that's a possibility, right?
0: Yes.
1: But the thing that made me kind of go really strange is she said to me, oh, well, you probably know that she's not your color. And I looked at her and I went,
0: what?
1: Okay. We had a good long drive. And by the end of the drive, we'd come to the conclusion that I didn't know her cousin, but because her cousin happens to be blind. Now, there is a large blind community, guaranteed, but we don't know everyone. We know some of them, and we know some of them by reputation.
0: Well, it's funny, as I found out years later, you knew my cousin who was blind. So,
1: yeah.
0: I mean, that's, what are the odds?
1: You never know, right?
0: I never knew you at the time.
1: No.
0: Right?
1: That's right.
0: I mean, that again, what are the chances?
1: Of course,
0: my cousin's no longer with us, but I mean, that's crazy.
1: Well, the other thing I find is one of the drivers was telling me that in his country, he'd never met a disabled person before. And in many cases, in some countries, he said, the disabled people are looked after by their families. There is no government assistance. There is no, some of them are actually in some countries even begging on the streets, I'm told. How true that is, I can't verify it, but it's a possibility. So maybe that's getting better, and I sure hope it is, because somebody said to me one day, where's your tin cup? I'm in a cab, and I'm going,
0: huh? Seriously?
1: Okay. Yes, wow. Really.
0: What is with you getting these interesting trips?
1: Because we pick up folks from a lot of these different agencies, and sometimes you get workers that have maybe never met a blind person before, and you get some interesting questions. I don't get very many of these questions, guaranteed, but when I get them, they're memorable. Because I'm driving on a Monday, going home, it's usually an hour and a half before I even hit my house, because I got to go from south to north.
0: Yeah, so that's a long trip.
1: So you're going to get all kinds of potential people in a car or a van, so you just never know.
0: So, I know in the community, you've had some successes. Let's say going on a Friday to bowling.
1: Yeah.
0: You'd whack into signs
1: of... We had one of the retailers in the mall.
0: Yep.
1: The problem with the sign was it was literally, because I used, not everyone does this, I used the wall of the mall as a way to get through the store entrances, because some of our folks have a hard time getting across the entrances, and I've always, and that's how I get across it. I found a better way to do it. But this sign would literally, you'd hit it, thank goodness it was soft, because had it been hard, there would have been a lot of concussions happening. So I would go into this store for about 2 months. I walk into this big store, and I just listened for people, and I headed for first counter I saw. And trust me, bookstores aren't the easiest place to find counters in, because there's shelving and everything else anyway.
0: There is, yes.
1: So one of our bowlers finally got torqued, because we have some folks that are just getting used to being blind, and they aren't too sure how to use their cane well yet. So they could walk into this piece of challenging equipment and hurt themselves. So he walked over to a security guard and said, hey, between like 11 and 3, can you not make sure these signs are gone, like in the store? They can't be literally outside the store, outside the entrance, in everyone's way. Well, darned it, if it didn't happen, it's still there, but it's not as big a challenge. And so sometimes you have to advocate, but don't do it in a sense of, I'm frustrated, this sucks. Do it in the way that our friend did and say, hey, this is why it needs to happen.
0: No, so, and our friend, I wouldn't want to meet him on a bad day.
1: Oh, no, no, no.
0: He's a pretty good
1: advocate. He's a good dude. He's a good guy and a heck of a bowler.
0: Yeah.
1: But yeah, he solved the problem for everyone, not just for him, but for everyone.
0: No.
1: So I was very glad that he did that, because I was tempted to call the mall office myself, but he saved me the headache. So, you know. But yeah, that's a challenge not everyone has. See, those with dogs don't have it, because the dog will take them right around said obstacle. Canes don't always do that. They just tell you they're there.
0: Oh, yeah. Canes are, I find.
1: Canes are great.
0: They're great. But then again, there's been issues with guide dogs.
1: Oh, yes. But,
0: and, you know, we haven't talked about guide dogs in a long time. But, you know, that may be something we may touch on in a future episode.
1: Well, one of the things that they're doing now, there is a rideshare program there is a rideshare company that is now allowing guide dogs in their cars. But you have to identify as being blind. Again, we have to prove our disability yet again.
0: Yeah.
1: So the law states in Alberta, and I looked this up, the law states you do not have to tell a public vehicle driver that you have a service animal. But most people that I know that have service animals, and I do not, most people that do it as a courtesy. So when you call for a cab, or you try to use the apps, and some of the apps at the smaller companies don't have the room to put that information.
0: Right.
1: So, unfortunately, that can cause a whole bunch of challenges. But this company is trying to solve the challenge, because what would happen is you would call said company, you'd make a deal with them, and the driver would drive right by you, and you as a blind person wouldn't even know. So then you try again, and the more you try, you could be there for hours.
0: Right.
1: So now they've got a deal with this company CNIB has talked to this company and said, hey, can you do this? And they have. I don't know how successful it is. I have a friend that uses Uber, and lately they haven't had much of a problem. I wouldn't touch it because most of these companies are, well, I won't be discriminatory here, but I will say that many of these companies are using folks that are just doing it as a part-time way to make extra cash, whereas the professional drivers in the world, like taxi drivers, actually get training, which is good to have. So I'm glad that these companies are starting to kind of do that because, you know, we are here and we are part of the community. So,
0: and what about people who wave at you? I mean, I
1: don't even know they've done it.
0: Yeah, I've witnessed, we were just here and you had cash. So you gave the person, not here at the station, but we were downstairs.
1: We were in Mac Hall.
0: Yeah, we were in Mac Hall and you gave the person cash. And of course this person was trying to show you the change back. And mm-hmm. Of course, you're there with your hand out.
1: Thinking it's going to get put in my hand.
0: You might need to put it in your hand. It all worked out.
1: It did.
0: Funny little things like that. Or you could be like me.
1: But you could be really ticked off about it, or you could just laugh. Because that's, you know, we see this all the time.
0: Or you could be like me and show you how to bowl.
1: Oh, no, that was funny.
0: Again, folks, I do forget who I'm talking to sometimes. I really do. And yeah, and Anthony was trying not to laugh.
1: I was. I was like, I don't know what you're doing, but I think you're trying to teach me how to bowl. One of the volunteers the week later said, hey, I wonder if he's going to teach you to bowl again. And I'm like, no, I don't think so. And
0: no,
1: he
0: I
1: just
0: caught
1: laughed.
0: Myself. I caught myself. It's kind of funny.
1: But one of the things I'm noticing is we get a lot of people who actually know what a white cane is, but we also get the people who try to play hopscotch over said white cane. Instead of stopping and seeing what direction we go, they try to jump over the cane.
0: I've never seen that.
1: Oh, I have. Now, here's the thing that we were trained, at least I was trained when I used said cane. Keep your path, don't change it, because you don't know what the other person's going to do. You can't see them. Just like when people come up on you and they'll say, hi, and you have no freaking idea if they're talking to you or they're talking to someone else. And they think because, well, Joe has a great memory. I have a great memory. But if I haven't seen someone in, say, 10 years, unless I see them in particular places, like if I saw, for example, our station manager in a different location other than here, and my brain wasn't turned on that day, I probably wouldn't know who he was. Just because I know he's always here at this place. But if I met him somewhere else, I might have it. Well, probably not, because we see him all the time. But sometimes people will wave, and they think, why aren't you recognizing me? You're a snob. Which isn't the case. I didn't even know you waved. Some people with sight can't even see it. Some folks that have vision loss can't see it.
0: So. Well, it has happened to me a few times where I'm walking along the street. Not so much now. We used to live in Cochrane.
1: Yeah.
0: I walked down the street. Oh, I honked at you, and how come you didn't see me? Well, one, I wasn't probably paying attention.
1: Well, not only that, but as someone who's honking, someone who hears honks, you really don't know why they're honking. And since you can't really see inside the car, you're not sure who's honking. It's different if you can see. So I can see where that could be, you know, a bit of a challenge.
0: No, yeah.
1: If they opened their window and said, hey, Dave, it's whoever. Then that would work, although,
0: that's right.
1: You know,
0: that's
1: that
0: right.
1: Could be totally cool.
0: That's right. Yeah,
1: that's how I would have solved that problem.
0: I think, yeah. I mean, it's funny how that works, but seriously. And, you know, funny little things. What about, you know, accessibility? We've touched. Well,
1: yeah, we have.
0: We haven't touched on that, really, per se. In terms of, like, those accessible washrooms.
1: Oh, they're great. I never thought they were, but they're great.
0: The one near the downstairs, near the, I think it's the Cinnabon. No, Cinnabon. Anyway, Spicy Bread Company.
1: With the button like you say I can't miss.
0: Yeah, well, you can't. It's
1: well, you enough, can't but, if you know it's there and you feel it. But you if you walk by it,
0: yeah.
1: You.
0: That's right. But, I mean, of course, everything is right there all in one. So you're not, like, trying to find the hand dryer.
1: No.
0: Or, you know, the sink. So, I mean, those are great. I think there's a few, but that's the best one I find.
1: The nice thing about them, and most people will say, and I had this said to me once, no, you can't use it. You're not in a wheelchair.
0: Ah, yes. Yes, you can.
1: Yes, you can.
0: Most definitely.
1: And I didn't realize that. Now, a lot of bathrooms I don't know if you're aware of this, but a lot of bathrooms, if you have a service animal and you try to get a service animal into those little teeny weeny stalls, which is why I think those large ones were put in play, you will not, because you're not going to leave your dog outside the stall and hope no one steals it, right?
0: No kidding.
1: So, yeah, it's, I love the fact, now, even today, we dropped by to do what we had to do, and one of the things I noticed, and I understand why it happened, so you push the button, the door opens. Now, my first reaction is to close said door. Well, it wouldn't. And I realized, as I'm waiting for said door to close, that it does that because someone in a wheelchair isn't going to be able to maybe reach up and close the door. So it gives them time to get in to the into the bathroom, which I thought was a great idea. I wish we had more of them. I heard something on the radio one day. Zach Weeks, who is a... I call him an influencer, and he's not Dave's buddy, but I call him that because Dave sort of sent me toward
0: him.
1: He's a very good advocate.
0: I follow him on Facebook, actually.
1: Yeah, so if you guys want to check him out, he puts videos out. I'm not sure of his disability, but I'm not sure of that. But he was on one of the commercial stations one afternoon. They do that to fill space once in a while. And he was really good at explaining that there are a lot of places that still don't have accessible washrooms. You go to a bar or a restaurant, and he said he literally had to hold it until he got home because he couldn't get into that said bathroom. Now, some of it is because the buildings are older, and I respect that. You can't, like, totally rebuild a building. But some of them, the simple thing that got in his way was a set of stairs. There was no ramp to be had anywhere. And there was no elevator. Now, in a two-story building, you're not going to put an elevator in there, maybe. But I like the fact that we see more of these bathrooms, but they're not as widespread as we think.
0: No, they're not.
1: I mean, in a big place like here at UFC, yeah. But if you go to your local wherever, you're not always going to see that, which is really sad because...
0: Yeah, I think the malls are pretty good at having some.
1: But one of the things I noticed is some of the stores are not allowing people to use their bathrooms anymore.
0: Oh, isn't that a pain?
1: Yes. So I always joked.
0: You're not going to mention names.
1: No, though. I joked with someone and said, well, I don't know if I'd actually do this, but I'd really like to just leave something behind. But I wouldn't do it. But I sure would, you know. And the reason they do it, this is what they were told. Now, they basically came back with a quote and said, we don't want to have to, you know, the cleaning takes extra time. There's too many other things that are happening. But what they don't realize is it's not just disabled people this affects. This affects seniors. And what it'll do is it'll affect people who won't go to the stores. They want these stores to stay open, but they can't because people are going to stay home. If they know that that bathroom's accessible, they're going to stay and do that. Be there. I only heard this a couple days ago, and I'm like, ooh, wow.
0: Well, and that's interesting. You know, but not all places.
1: No,
0: but,
1: not all places. Some
0: of
1: the larger
0: ones. One in particular I can think of, again, we're not going to mention, that's the case.
1: Yeah.
0: you know, you have to buy a water or whatever.
1: Yes, you do.
0: What a pain in the royal.
1: Well, not only that, but they also give you a code. Now, how in the heck would a totally blind person manage that? So he'd have to have a really good understanding of the pad. Most pads are okay, but you might get a pad that's backwards. Most pads are 1, 2, 3, 4, 5, 6, all the way down to 0. But
0: that's right.
1: Not always. I mean, even at the hotel where the Edmonton Red Arrow used to stop, they give us a code. And it changed every time we went in there.
0: Yeah, that's another thing that sort of changed around a little bit. I was telling you off air.
1: Yeah.
0: You know, they stop off at the South Gate LRT on the south side of that.
1: But here's the bigger challenge. They now want us to go get a government ID. Now, we have a CNIB card. It is something that they are allowing us to use the service. But ever since they've been bought by another larger company, there have been a lot of changes. And so they're expecting us, who may not have the money to do this, to go buy $60. It'll last for 3 years, so that's not too bad. But to come up with that.
0: It's 5 years.
1: Okay, that's not so bad then. If you know that you're going to have to do that every 5 years, that's fine. But it would be really nice if the CNIB card actually meant something. This is the Canadian National Institute for the Blind gives some of us specialized cards that prove we're blind.
0: They're basically ID cards.
1: Yeah, but this company doesn't think they're legitimate, well, even though it has all the information they need.
0: No, yeah, no. And here's the thing. Apparently you need that for flight, too.
1: Okay,
0: so it's
1: that's
0: not
1: fine.
0: Just them. But, you know, also, you know, they have it on file because they need that. Or so we're going to make us fill out paperwork again. So they do have said card on file. But, yeah, I wish it carried a little more weight.
1: And I would love to, you know, I didn't get a chance to make some phone calls to talk to the people we need to talk to see if we could get some sort of a comment. But again, now just for your information, and this is really sad, CNIB Alberta only has a there's two sides to the CNIB. There's the vocational side, which take care of all the stuff that people need to learn, and that's being paid for by our government. And then there's the CNIB, I forget what it's called, but it's more of a, it covers everything else. So that side only has 15 employees for the whole province of Alberta. So I can imagine how overwhelmed a lot of those employees are. So,
0: you know, no, for sure.
1: That is, and I was shocked when I heard that.
0: That's crazy.
1: But yeah, I mean, it would be great if that card was a national card that basically, okay, because you can get on a bus in Calgary or a bus in Vancouver and use it. Or
0: yes,
1: even
0: you
1: your access in Edmonton, your disability of transit there, your disability adult transit service there, you can use your CNIB card because it's accreditation that they gave us, but they won't do it here. We don't know why, but they just won't. Now, I understand maybe because of the fact that we have a great system here where you can get a bus pass for a reasonable price, so that's fine, but maybe because we have a bigger system than Edmonton's, I don't know. But it's really sad when that accommodation isn't kind of put forward, when we know it can be done.
0: You know, it's funny, and last time we traveled, speaking of traveling, so usually you can request to be pre-boarded.
1: Mm-hmm.
0: Well, that didn't happen when you left the city of so I did phone in. I did phone in and complain about that.
1: And what was was their response?
0: Well, you know, apologies, of course.
1: Okay, but,
0: you know,
1: what are you going to do to fix the problem for next time?
0: When I left from Edmonton, it was way better experience, and the driver was excellent. So,
1: yeah.
0: I mean, you know, it's, again.
1: There's a company that's like, they closed down one of the offices here in the city. So now I have to go all the way downtown, which is fine. That's just the way it is. But, I mean, companies, when they get bought out, the people who buy them don't always think, what's the culture like now? How can we keep that culture? They break everything that works in many cases, which is sad to see. But again, we're not the ones getting paid the big bucks. So
0: Nope, for sure. But hey, you know, all in all, my last trip, it went well.
1: Right on.
0: But they don't have wine service. I joke, ha ha.
1: I don't want to drink wine. You just have to watch the Edmonton Oilers play hockey.
0: Hey, I did. Well, they lost last time.
1: That's why you could whine.
0: But, you know, really, I think, what else? Well, it's amazing. We talk so much.
1: And then
0: off air, like, hey, we should use that for the show.
1: Yeah.
0: But, you know, I was thinking, also, you almost got ran over one time when we were bowling. You just about got ran over. You were lined up at the lineup.
1: Yeah. Someone decided.
0: That must have been scary.
1: Someone decided that they were going to. And no one caught them. And if it hadn't been for the person I was with, they caught it. And they basically said, dive. And I just basically kind of rolled out of the way. And this person wasn't using the sight they had. Because, like, usually you can. Well, it's not always possible to do this. But sometimes you can hear. But there's enough people sitting there that if this person had asked and said, hey, is there somebody up there? They would have said, oh, yeah, there is. But they didn't. And, yeah, it was one of those moments where you could either lose your collective marbles or, and I did talk to that person and they kind of lost their marbles on me. I'm like, well, okay, fine. Just be aware that if someone gets hurt, the organization that we're with is responsible for that and their insurance isn't going to like it. So just be aware.
0: Luckily, no one was hurt.
1: No one was hurt, so that was good. It was lucky that the person kind of realized, oh, okay.
0: it sort of must be frustrating because I'm sure you had your white cane out again, and I'm surprised that person didn't hurt themselves on said cane. Because that can happen if you're not.
1: Yeah. Actually, it was just when I was lining up to pick up something, and this gentleman cut in front of me, and basically, he it was all over a chocolate bar. So this gentleman saw the chocolate bar, and he's developmentally delayed, I guess. I've talked to him afterwards, and he was kind of upset when he realized what happened. And I said, "Well, you just can't do that, man. You got to use the eyes God gave you. Mine are broken." So you got to use them, and we had that, and I've never had a problem since. But that's scary, because if you break your cane, and I actually had heard this happen, we had a person coming to one of the things I go to, and her cane snapped right in the middle of her walking there.
0: It doesn't have the bona fide snap.
1: No, you just suddenly can't use it because the bottom part just stops working. It just goes flop, flop, flop.
0: Oh, yeah. No, never mind. Yeah, that's the bungee cord they have in it or whatever.
1: Yeah, it keeps it together, right?
0: That's right.
1: And if that snaps, then you kind of are scooped until you can. I mean, she got to class that day, but then she never came back. And I assume that could have been a major reason. Don't know.
0: Yeah, that's too bad when that happens. I've had it happen.
1: I've had it happen, too.
0: And really, they can... Well, I've had it where the bungee went right in when I was trying to change the cane tips.
1: Yeah.
0: And that probably happens more often than people realize. And it's a pain.
1: The biggest challenge that we have, and I know we've discussed this before, is the fact that you've got multicolored canes. The top part is a different color than the bottom. So most people don't see the bottom, maybe. They might see the top. So if you got a Calgary Flames-colored cane, people think it's whatever the heck the color for the Flames is. I don't know. I don't know color very well.
0: No, but there are different color tips, like fluorescent. I think fluorescent yellow or whatever I see.
1: That doesn't help.
0: For the roller. No, but...
1: It could help people see you, maybe.
0: That's right. I mean, there's a standard white tip that I've seen, of course.
1: Yeah, there would be.
0: It's still red and... red and white.
1: Yeah.
0: I would say, red, white, and blue, yeah.
1: No, that's American. Yeah, the Americans even have the same category that we have. They don't have blue on theirs, so.
0: No. So it's the same type of standard.
1: Yeah, it would
0: But
1: be.
0: You can change out the tips a little bit.
1: You can change out the top part, too, if you want. You can buy a cane. There's a company, the actual production producers have said canes make them. So you can get any color you want. You
0: know, aside from mobility cane, I've seen support canes.
1: Yeah. You know,
0: again,
1: yeah.
0: Same type of cane. So it's just... It's not a mobility cane like the ones we have. But again, it does signify you as blind. I heard of another one. Was it the Checkered Eye Program? I
1: don't know if you wear a pin.
0: You can wear a pin. And it says low vision.
1: Which is
0: great.
1: So
0: it's another way of identifying as
1: visually impaired.
0: Yeah, I was going to say if you're totally blind,
1: you are blind. There is no change
0: there's
1: there.
0: No change in that one. But for me, I thought, what a perfect, because I can't always bring my white cane because I have my walker like any
1: day. You haven't got enough hands unless you're an octopus. So if any of you are just tuning in after, I don't know, having your breakfast or whatever, and you're not sure what you found, we are bumping into walls. And we bring the vision loss community's issues and basically their experiences to you. And by the way, if you don't catch us live right now, that's fine because we have an app. And Dave, can you explain the app? Because you've actually used it.
0: Yeah, the CJSW app. Just download it from the Play Store or
1: the Apple Store.
0: Apple Store, thank you. You can find all the content on...
1: Well, the 109 other shows we have. Yep. Just type the name of the show you want in there and
0: that's basically
1: subscribe to it, and you won't miss an episode.
0: It's a very good one. And you know what? Speaking of which, we are out of time for this episode. I want to thank everyone who's tuned in and who's taken the time to listen for the last half hour, and hope to catch everyone who is listening next month. So Anthony, of course, as always, pleasure, and
1: you bet.
0: We'll
1: see you next
0: catch
1: month.
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0: 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You are currently listening to Liminal Scores, a show where we create imagined soundtracks for liminal spaces. Thank you so much for tuning in and listening in. I'm here every Wednesday from 9 to 10, giving you ambient, experimental, soundtrack, a bit of fun feeling in the evening. Once again, I am here the second week of training with Haram. How are you doing?
1: Hello, I'm back again. This is my second week of training and I'm excited. I've been not able to sleep from like last night because of this training, actually. I'm so glad to be back.
0: Oh, I hope it hasn't been like taking too much sleep from you, but I'm glad to hear that you're excited.
1: Thank you.
0: Mm-hmm, yeah. In the background right now, what we are hearing from is Peter Bjorn and John. This is the track Barcelona, although it is skipping a little bit, so I'm probably going to be switching off of it soon. Up next, we're going to be hearing from Harold Budd. This track is called The Place of Dead Roads here on CJSW 90.9 FM.

Hello, this is your trainee Haram Oh, and you've been listening to Nakloat, the dreaming reality from Everything and Everything Else. Also, Mativeski, Amiri, and Paige Yavaran from Metamorphose. And lastly, Vernor Equinox, Silent Dream, and New Found World. 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

0: CJSW 90.9 FM, broadcasting out of Calgary, Alberta, on Treaty 7 land, also known as Mokinsis. You just heard from TDSTR from their newest album, Into the Mountains. We heard the track Tundra. Before that, Rev LV from the album A Guide to Inner Light. We heard the track Water 2, Piano Tape 5. Starting all of that off, we heard from Entidad Eminada. That was a track, Microcielo, from the album Pequeño Clima Doméstico. Thank you so much for tuning in and listening in. As always, I have my trainee here. How are you doing? How are you holding up?
1: Being honest, I'm very nervous right now, but I'm so glad that I could have opportunity to let you guys listen my choice of music. I hope you guys enjoy it. And yeah, I'm so glad about it.
0: Yeah, totally. If you were listening a little bit ago, I let Hemen go on the board and take control for a little bit. So the set before this one, we heard a little bit of your masterwork, your hands on the board. And I'm pretty impressed. You handled it pretty well.
1: Thank you.
0: Of course. Stay tuned for next week, because Hemen will be... Haram will be managing half of the show. Yeah, so I'll be showing you how to do some programming and how to make some choices for your music and stuff like that. But yeah, I will be doing my half and then handing it over to your half. That'll be next week. So you have a week to prepare. You'll be all right.
1: Okay, I'll make it sure.
0: Yeah, totally. In the background right now, we are hearing from Moon Has Teeth with the track Largo here on CJSW 90.9 FM.

The JSW 90.9 FM broadcasting live here in Calgary out of Treaty 7 lands. This is Strange Attractors every Wednesday from 10 to 11 p.m. bringing you your weekly dose of weird. However, we started off with something that I wouldn't describe as weird. I would describe it as like this beautiful pop Americana almost. Really great, but very different from what we usually hear on the show. That was Little Wind off of the upcoming release, 4 Days in June, by Joseph Chabazon and Nicholas Kurjevic, power duo of electronic new age in Canada. And I thought it was an appropriate choice for tonight. That's one of the singles off of their upcoming release, June 12th, if you want to mark your calendars. Thought it was a nice one because a little bit of a bittersweet announcement. This is going to be my last live show until like the end of June. Can you believe that? That's crazy. I'm so sad. I have some absences upcoming, so you're going to be hearing from a couple of my good friends on your FM dials in the Strange Attractors slot. Hopefully it'll give you a little, palate cleanser, as you eagerly await my return. 4 days in June, symbolic of the four radio shows, the four Strange Attractors that take place in June, three of which I'm missing. It's too bad, but I'll be back. That's not what we're going to be hearing tonight. That's a very different song from most of what we're hearing. There's a little bit of sort of that same vein of like ambient pop towards the end of the show, but our next track and this next set is going to be more typical of sort of experimental, some electronic and then like improvisational stuff. It's going to be nice. It's going to be Strange Attractors, and it's going to be on CJSW 90.9 FM. What more need you know? Oh, perhaps the name of the songs we're going to be hearing? Okay, if you so choose. Up next, we're going to be hearing Someone Took Off the Taste from My Cigarettes Overnight, which is an absolutely scathing accusation by Heath and Tara Wong-Sowellis off of Duori, which came out at the beginning of this month, and I've listened to it quite a few times through. That is an album from the Stroom.tv label in Belgium. We hear a lot from that label on the show. It's a good one. Maybe you'd recognize some of the artists. I will not go through them, as we need to jump into this next set. Once again, this is going to be Someone Took Off the Taste from My Cigarettes Overnight on CJSW 90.9 FM.

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We are broadcasting live in Calgary out of Treaty 7 lands. This is Strange Attractors with your host Matea every Wednesday from 10 to 11 p.m. bringing you your weekly dose of weird and filling you in on what I've been listening to as of late. What a fantastic last set that was. Sorry to toot my own horn. But I really, really loved that last set. And the way all of those tracks fit together in unexpected ways. That was Dragline Silk ending things off of Hinterlands by Greenhouse, who's a group out of LA. Yeah, really, really fantastic. I thought that was such a fun way to follow a bit of a crazier track, especially with the sort of like really abrasive yelling kind of vocals at the end there, to follow it up with this like beautiful, almost psychedelic ambient music. Very, very fun. I was smiling to myself pulling that one off. Good stuff. Before Dragline Silk, we heard I Get Put Into These Situations By You by Pole Flower off of This Is the Wrong Kind of Fun I Had in Mind. That's an artist out of Disposable Tunes, which is an independent music thing by me, says the artist. And they are out of Halifax. Very, very fun. I thought that was such a nice... I thought it was a very fun, just like experimental track. And yeah, I love featuring a scream, especially to end off a track. That's a fun way to make sure you are locked in. Before that, we heard Someone Took Off the Taste from My Cigarettes Overnight. Off of Dwarry by Heath and Tarawanga Sawelas. Yeah, fantastic. I've listened to that album a ton of times. Came out at the beginning of the month. I was shocked I hadn't played it on the show before. I'm like 88% sure because I didn't double check, but I'm pretty sure I haven't played this on the show before despite listening to it all month. Just never fit. Yeah, it's fantastic.

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CJSW 90.9 FM, broadcasting live here in Calgary out of Treaty 7 lands. This is Strange Attractors with your host, Matea, every Wednesday from 10 to 11 p.m. What we just heard was Rainy Devil off of Formal Format by Ilke, a Canadian electronic experimental artist. Definitely a very prominent Canadian electronic artist. Prominent is a good word for that. Thought that was an appropriate song choice considering the forecast for the next few days. Today was a very lovely, warm day. Walking to and from the bus. I was trapped in an office building all day, unfortunately. But in my time to and from, it was lovely. But supposed to be quite rainy and thunderstormy both the next couple days as well as this weekend. So Rainy Devil is right. Before that, we heard Seabird off of Beaches and Canyons by Black Dice out of New York. That's a super fun track. It's 6.5 minutes long and it feels like three different things. I always love when a track feels that way. Very fun. I was describing that to a friend the other day and they completely disagreed. But I enjoy the journey. Seabird. Another thing that I've been seeing lately. I saw some seagulls this past week. Many of them. It was good. Before that, at the top of the set, we heard If I Miss This Jump Shot by Poor Image, which is a new artist to me. But I thought this track was cutie. I thought it was cutie, and so I wanted to play it for you tonight. And I thought it melded really well with the sort of experimental end to it. Good stuff. Very fun show. Very fun show tonight. Guys, I don't know if you're feeling the same way, but I am feeling quite happy about this one. If you want to text in, let me know how you're feeling. You can head on over to 403-220-3991. Shoot me a message. If you are like, this is the best show I've ever heard in my life, then you're a little bit crazy. But if you're feeling that way, you can go to cjsw.com, check it out. There's a set list on there for every show. Shortly after the show is over, the set list will be published. And if you want to listen back to Strange Attractors, you can even do that if you're feeling crazy. Let's jump into our next set here. We're going to start things off with a track called Fish Jelly off of Bubblegum Aquarium by Crystal Sting. Keep that dial locked and loaded to CJSW 90.9 FM. Actually, I think this is going to be my last set. I recant my statements. I'm going to go through the whole rest of the show because I've realized that this set would be actually quite short. Oh, no. I just accidentally moved a song. Don't worry, guys. We're still getting in with... We're still getting in with Fish Jelly. I simply moved a file. This is going to be Fish Jelly, CJSW 90.9 FM.

Hello, everyone. I'm doing something sacrilegious. You're currently hearing the outro to Day of Show by Skullcrusher, which I wanted to play because I'm seeing this artist in Paris in a couple weeks. Before that, we heard Washing Machine and Dryer by Barrel Eye. And before that, Fish Jelly by Crystal Sting. Up next, we're going to be hearing Folding by Hum, who I just saw in Chicago. 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

welcome back to the Loony Bin on CJSW, your one-stop shop for the best Canadian punk has to offer. And tonight it's offering up TV Casualties and Orphanage Fire, one of a few singles they put out late last year from Prince Albert, Saskatchewan. Potentially the only band from Prince Albert, Saskatchewan. And they rip. So one notch in the W column for Prince Albert. Good for them. As always, we're broadcasting live out of Calgary, Alberta, Canada on the FM dial. Thanks for tuning in. I'm your humble and ever-incessant host, Mackenzie. But that's not all. I, of course, have many worse traits. But that's not what we're here to discuss. What we are here to discuss is the fact that Calgary's own Sketchy Records has yet another wonderful release on our very near horizon. Total Wolf's fourth album is coming out this Friday, May 29th. Good day for album releases. The Real Mackenzies, of course, are releasing their new album that day as well. Tune in next week for the listening party. Total Wolf from Medicine Hat are one of those like sort of thrashy rippers, you know, that I get a little bit of propaganda out of, I don't know, you know, which is never a bad thing. Super compliment. They're a terrific band, you know. They've found a terrific label as well. Julius over there at Sketchy Records has been a very important and vital part and person in the growth of the Loony Bin and its endurance. Always sending over records for giveaways, you know, funding drive prize packs. Just an ace of a human, consummate professional. Which leads me to the wonderful news for all of you out there listening. I've got Total Wolf Records to give away, courteous of Julius, and Sketchy Records. So get those fingers typing into the CJSW texting line at 403-220-3991. Text your name and email to snag yourself a copy of this terrific record. Now, I understand if you don't trust me, so I'll play you a song here amongst the more hardcore, but you know you want it. Come on. It's as easy as texting a silly little number, again, at 403-220-3991, and get a free record, a quality record, by quality folks. Pick it up here at the station, right here at CJSW. 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Really just a win-win, but I'll let you be the judge. Take a listen to the first song on the new Total Wolf record, a sneak peek, I'll have you know. All of you are the first to hear this record right here, right now. 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

there. Once again, you're listening to CJSW's own The Loony Bin on the FM dial. You just heard from a terrific Medicine Hat band called Total Wolf. If you're just tuning in now, I'm giving away a couple of the new Total Wolf records right here, right now. If you text CJSW at, I'll say it slow, 403-220-3991 with your full name and email, it's yours. That simple. You can come pick it up. Hold it with your own hands. Appreciate it. Add it to the collection. Physical media is important, you know. No one can take that away from you. Cherish it. Ritualize it. It's one of those small things that's so big. So text in to CJSW at 403-220-3991 and snag yourself a copy. Before that was another band on good old sketchy records, Upside Down Man, and tune off their last album called Dense. Then heading over to Vancouver, we heard from a few bands, starting with White Lung and their tune Saint Dad. And then a few from Make It Right, they released a short little three-song EP that is just wicked. So I played the whole thing, the whole self-titled EP, starting with Smarten Up, then Turn Away, and most recently By All Means. That's a great young band that I'm really looking forward to watching grow right from the very start. You know, that good young hardcore. And, you know, we just had to hear from Grotto off of their most recent album with Neon Taste Records, the title track Targeted Solution. I had the pleasure of seeing them again just last week when they opened for Baton Armé at the Palomino. Grotto was easily my favorite band of the night, easily. I had seen them before at one of the fall Neon Taste weekends, but I remember standing in the back talking with CJSW's own station manager, Adam Camus. Instead of paying attention to one of the most intense modern Canadian hardcore bands around. Didn't make that mistake twice. And before that, the band opened before Grotto at that show, Creeping Chill from Edmonton. No one I knew at that show had seen Creeping Chill before, you know, nor heard of them. But boy, oh boy, did we all get the surprise of a lifetime. You know, I think that's one of the biggest compliments a band can get. You know, everyone talking about how they've never heard of you, you know, and lots of chatter, but who knows who the hell they are? Then in a quick 20-minute set, it sticks around that same level of chatter, but the comments change to, holy cow, those guys are unbelievable. It was great to see. Then to stick with the theme, the very first band that opened that night was Calgary's own Close Talkers and a tune off their newest release with Alienation. And, of course, we started with Total Wolf. Okay, Julius was telling me he's got a table at Calgary's, like, punk rock in the park or punk rock flea market this Saturday, selling a bunch of records. So I'd stop by if I were you, see what's going on in the world of DIY punk rock these days. Go say hi and tell him he put out yet another awesome record. Tell him to hurry up and make a second Calgary Calling compilation, something. But most of all, just enjoy the music because you are the first folks hearing it. But I rest my case. Text in to CJSW at 403-220-3991 for a

Free Total Wolf record. Come on. Or just a chat. Or both. Right now, we're going to hear from an awesome Vancouver hardcore band called Pill Mill and their tune Limbo right here on the Loony Bin.

Alrighty, we are back and on the attack with the unbelievable Todd Killings and the Contracts and a tune called I've Got Your Contract. An awesome hardcore band. But you know I have to acknowledge and have the utmost respect for the Angry Smoans reference. Doesn't happen very often. One of the best punk bands of all time right there. All these bands in that set are from Vancouver, so continuing on with Vacant State and Vicious Bastards, and before that, Candy with Burning Towers, then a couple from Gomes with Last Warning and Gom Squad. Before that, Blockhead and Death Shake, and of course we started with Pill Mill. Just right there, you got a pretty good little sneak peek in the last 10 or so years of BC hardcore. I know, it's pretty impressive. But there's so much more. I've got a lot more to say and a lot more music to play for you tonight. So buckle up and keep that dial locked and loaded to CJSW 90.9 FM with Calgary's own Death Knell and Undiluted Hell.

Alrighty, welcome back to the Loony Bin one last time this fine Wednesday evening in May. Finally, some nice weather. I say that as it's forecasted to rain for the next 5 days, but you can't win them all. That last band was ATD and Born Against Deadbeats. I've known about ATD for a while, but it wasn't until I saw the Tourette's a few weeks ago at the Skid Row Scotty Memorial Show. Same singer. Didn't piece that together. The Tourette's are a band that blew me away, I'll tell you that much. Really glad Darren got me to tag along on that one. Would have been pissed if I knew what I was missing. And before that, out of Toronto, Plastic Heads and The End Is Near. Then from there, we heard Bootlicker with Dejection. And speaking of dejection, or rejection more so, they had to cancel their part of the Homefront tour in the States because those Nazis wouldn't let them across the border because their bassist, I guess, helped with a band's merch one time a few years ago without a visa specifically for that job. So that's kind of unreal. So I'd go buy a Bootlicker t-shirt or something from their band camp to help them recoup that cost. And before that, a tune from White Collar. So if you liked what you heard, I'd head over to the Palomino this Saturday and see them in action. That will also help out Bootlicker in doing so. So win-win all around. Then I played the last song off that Bad Luck Charm tape because I couldn't quite get through it all last week. So you heard 3 out of the 4 songs last week, and you heard the last one tonight. And, of course, we started with Death Knell, you know, starting us off, and that is your Loony Bin for this fine Wednesday. Always so much to look forward to. There's still a record left. If you want that Total Wolf record, it's up to you, man. Text 403-220-3991. I'm not telling you what to do, but it seems pretty obvious to me that you just, you know, latch onto a free record. I don't know, like, up to you. Congrats to everyone who gets their copy. And tune in next week for the listening party for the new Real McKenzie's album. And that'll be a blast. So good night, good luck, stay safe. Be happy. Let's listen to some Tourette's. Peace out.

Hear that? What do you think it is? I think it's CJSW 90.9 FM, Calgary. Now, shush. Or we just

When you love someone, you've got to trust them. There's no other way. You've got to give them the key to everything that's yours. Otherwise, what's the point? And for a while, I believed that's the kind of love I had.

0: Hi, my lovelies. Sideshow Sid here, and this is Digging in the Crates, which is a two-hour dip into the past. Going to be getting my fingers dusty as I flip through my collection of records, cassette CDs, and even 8-tracks. Well, hopefully, I'll find a pre-millennial tune for you to enjoy. So I'm not doing a show live these days. I've gone green. I sold my motor. So it's a little hard getting home when this show ends at 2 a.m. However, you can still reach me. Just go on Facebook. Yep, I'm still on that dodgy social network. You can join Sideshow Sid's Digging in the Crates. You can make a request. You can go on a rant. You can even tell me what a lovely chap I am. You are locked to Calgary's very own independent audio anarchist station, CJSW 9.9 FM, triple dubbing at CJSW.com. And nowadays, we are but a swipe and a tap on your phone. 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Nothing more to say other than, let's cut the chat, let's get to that stack.
1: 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Listener discretion is advised.

0: We start our birthday celebrations with a blues man who gets kind of overlooked when you're looking back at the blues sound. The likes of John Lee Hooker, Muddy Waters, B.B. King, they kind of get more of a look in. But Aaron T-Bone Walker is a kind of a forgotten name, but was a powerhouse in the foundation of the blues sound, especially when it became electrified. So revered was he that the music publication Rolling Stone placed him at number 65 in their all-time top 100 greatest guitarists of all time. To celebrate his birthday today, went back to 1948 for a little T-Bone Shuffle. Here's some more blues. This is Biloxi, Mississippi homeboy Ted Hawkins here on Digging Crates, CGSW.com.
1: Put a candle in the window.

0: To test the degree of realism of your system, we shall play a series of sounds that you have heard often in your life and so are well familiar with. In addition, as you will hear, these are the kinds of sounds that evoke an immediate and very specific reaction in most listeners. The extent of your reaction will, of course, be in direct proportion to the naturalness and accuracy of your system. Here they are, so turn your volume up and listen carefully.
1: You know, every now and then I think you might like to hear something
2: that's
1: from us.
2: Good job down in
1: nice
2: the city.
1: And easy. Working but there's just one thing, you see. We never, ever do nothing nice and easy. We always do it nice and rough. But we're gonna take the beginning of this song and do it easy. But then we're gonna do the finish.

reinterpretation of the 1970 CCR track Long As I Can See the Light. Out at, we had Wilco's Jeff Tweedy in the band he was in before Wilco, Uncle Tupelo. We heard the song they gave to the AIDS compilation No Alternative in 1993, their cover of the anti-Vietnam song Effigy. And at the close, Ike and Tina Turner, of course, and their run-through of a more popular Fogerty composition from 1971, their rendition of CCR's Proud Mary. 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This is Gladys Knight and the Pips.

That song gets me in the feels every time. Gladys Knight, 8-2 today with her pips. Neither one of us wants to be the first to say goodbye was what we heard. And for that, my all-time favourite, Gladys Knight and the Pips, drop for 1971, If I Were Your Woman. Here's a clutch of birthdays that have a more modern sound about them, starting off with, and I'm not kidding here, Kylie Minogue.

0: Hey, Paul, what's up, man? No. Yo, man, tell Evil Destruction about that FYC good thing.
1: What FYC
0: thing,
2: man. Wait, hold on. Yeah, hold it. Yo, check this out.
0: Okay, man.
3: It was a very sad day in Poultryland. Just then, Mr. Red Rooster burst into the henhouse.
4: Well, you son of a bitch, she's a citizen, man.
5: Take it easy. I know she's a citizen.
6: So she's a citizen. So her picture's in a file at the Missing Persons Bureau. They'll mail it to 50 police departments. Nobody's gonna bother to look for her. She'll show up. Dead if she's lucky.

0: I don't trust this kid any further than I can throw him.
1: Well, with your bad knee, Ed, you shouldn't throw anybody. It's true.
0: What is so dangerous about a character like Ferris Bueller is he gives good kids bad ideas.
1: Uh-huh.
0: Last thing I need at this point in my career is 1,500 Ferris Bueller disciples running around these halls. He jeopardizes my ability to effectively govern this student body.
1: Well, makes you look like an ass is what he does, Ed.
0: Thank you, Grace. I think you're wrong.
1: Oh, well, he's very popular, Ed. The sportos, the motorheads, geeks, sluts, bloods, wastoids, dweebies, dickheads. They all adore him. They think he's a righteous dude.

Visage there played because the main man of that ensemble, Steve Strange, was born in the state back in 1959. And not only was he the vocalist of that band, but he was the founder of the London Blitz Club in the late 70s. And the Blitz Club, well, I believe it's the forerunner of underground club culture that you can trace from there all the way to that local rave you might think about attending. We're back to 1980 for their debut track, Fade to Grey. Before that, Fine Young Cannibals. Their lead singer, Roland Gift, is 65 today. And to celebrate his birthday, we heard the soul stomp of their 1989 hit, Good Thing. Except the version you heard was a retweak by the man that helmed the seminal De La Soul album, 3 Feet High and Rising. And that man would be the one and only Prince Paul. And at the top, Australian Queen Kylie Minogue. She celebrates her birthday today, started life as an actress in a very, very popular soap opera named Neighbours, became a pop star in 1987, was duetting with Nick Cave in 1996, and was ruling dance floors worldwide in 2001 with the Blue Monday-esque Can't Get You Out of My Head. Went back to 1994, the track Confide Me, remixed by a man who ruled for a couple of years in the 90s with his off-kilter jazz hop sound. That man who remixed that track was the one and only Justin Warfield. We just heard Fade to Grey. Here's another song that fades.

Joy Division there from one of the essential pieces of vinyl that everyone should own. That would be Unknown Pleasures. We heard New Dawn Fades from that album. That came out in 1979, and here's another track from that same year with a bit more pep to see us out of this first hour of Digging the Crates. This is The Jam and Eton Rifles.

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1: 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Listener discretion is advised.

0: Is it too complicated to just keep my records in the category, okay? Just put the rock and roll in with the rock and roll. Put the R&B in with the R&B. I mean, you're not going to put Charlie Parker in with the rock and roll, would you? Would you?
1: I don't know. Who is Charlie Parker?
0: Jazz! Jazz! He was the greatest jazz saxophone player that ever lived!

couple of tracks there celebrating the 72nd birthday of one Arthur Otto Lindsay, a cult figure in the 70s, 80s New York no wave movement. He played guitar in cult bands like DNA, the Golden Palominos, and the Lounge Lizards before settling into a career of doing his own playing and his own production. And we heard both sides of that coin. We first went back to 1981 to the self-titled debut of the Lounge Lizards and their rendition of the jazz standard Harlem Nocturne. And then from his 1996 sophomore solo album, Mondo Civilizado, where I guess you could describe the album as No Wave meets Tropicália. We heard the opening track of that album, something called Complicity. Oi, oi, oi, oi, oi. Digging the crates in full effect here on a Thursday morn. I'm Sasha Sid, and the station you are listening to is CJSW. From Thorncliffe to Cranston, Forest to Bowness, you can pick us up on the left side of the FM dial at 9.9. We also pop off a satellite wherever you may find yourself on this spinning orb. You can find us at cjsw.com. Here's some reissued grooves out of Brazil.

0: This guy's up in Mook.
1: But I didn't say nothing.
0: And we don't pay Mooks.
1: A Mook? I'm a Mook?
0: Yeah.
1: What's a Mook?
2: A Mook, what's a Mook?
0: I don't know.
2: What's a Mook?
1: You can't call me a Mook.
0: I can't?
1: No.

Sergio Mendes and Brazil 66 there from their self-titled debut album, which was released, well, it was released in 1966. We heard the jazz juice gem, that is Mascanada from that one. And Mascanada was written by the geezer we heard before Brazil 66, musician, vocalist, songwriter Jorge Ben, from an album I've not seen out often, but now it's available for all to listen to on reissue. The album is called Força Bruta, and we heard the title track from it, which in English means brute force. And then at the top, Philly jazz singer Lonnie Satin, who from the 50s into the early 60s tried to make it as a singer before, well, he turned his back on music, moved to England and became an actor. From his one and only album, 1963's Lonnie Satin sings Bossa Nova, Warm and True. We heard his rendition of the Duke Ellington jazz standard, Caravan. Here's three tracks from a compilation celebrating Chai Town Soul. We're going to start off with a geezer named Bobby Brown. No, not Bobby, my prerogative Brown. This Bobby, well, his forename is spelt with an I and an E. We're going to go back to 1967, A Biscuit on the Jacqueline imprint. This is I Gotta Have You here on Digging the Crates, cjsw.com.

Do you hear that noise? Of course you do. It is CGSW, now traveling at the speed of sound, broadcasting with the 90.9 mega fast hertz. Yes. Ding dong. Calgary. Answer the door.

0: Pigs sleep and root and shit. That's a filthy animal. I ain't eat nothing that ain't got sense enough to disregard its own feces.
1: How about a dog? Dog eats his own feces.
0: I don't eat dog either.
1: Yeah, but do you consider a dog to be a filthy animal?
0: I wouldn't go so far as to call a dog filthy, but they're definitely dirty. But dogs got personality. Personality goes the wrong way.
1: So by that rationale, if a pig had a better personality, he'd cease to be a filthy animal. Is that true?
0: Well, we have to be talking about one charming motherfucking pig. I mean, he had to be 10 times more charming.

three songs there taken from a brand new collection of obscure 60s, 70s Chicago soul. The collection is called Darrow Fletcher Presents Jacqueline and Jenna Records, Late 60s to Early 70s Chicago Soul. Darrow Fletcher was an up-and-coming soul singer on the Chicago scene, but at the same time, he was a bit of a wizard in his studio. So his old man, who owned the labels Jacqueline and Jenna, got him into work for him, as one would do for their father. Our first track from this compilation came from Bobby Brown, and a track entitled I Gotta Have You. Out of that, on the Jacqueline imprint, circa 1967, we had Paul Smith and Only Once in a Lifetime, and our last track from this collection came from a soul shout named Ron Murray, this time a 45 on Jenna, and it was called Ain't Nobody. Let's stay with the soul for our next track. Well, a twisted kind of soul. George Clinton's Parliament have just had their 1970 debut album, Osmium, reissued on Dumb Vinyl. The full Osmium album is present, of course, but there are also 45s that never made the album at the time, unreleased tracks, demos, and even some jams. And not that kind of stuff that you can spread on toast. We're going to hear one of those unreleased tracks in all its 10-minute glory. This is Parliament, and a track entitled Loose Booty, here on Digging the Crates, CGSW.com.

development there from the brand new vinyl reissue of their 1970 debut, Osmium. We had a track that didn't make it on the album, a track entitled Loose Booty. Parliament would, of course, go on to create a genre known as P-Funk, and here are two of the products of the 70s P-Funk revolution.

Yeah, they don't make them like that anymore, and I never thought I would say it, but you know what? I miss it. Okay, the lyrics and the disparaging dismissives of the fairer sex are a bit much, but I think it's the overall vibe I miss. You know, you always felt that you were listening to something that would never find its way into the mainstream. 30 years later, of course, you know, it's become very sanitized as hip-hop, to the ninth degree. And, you know, I think probably in the underground, they're still making some decent songs, but I'm a little too old to be checking out what's going on in the hip-hop underground scene, methinks. So I went back to my safe zone, the 90s, and we heard a couple of tracks from some reissues that have just come out. We just heard Blood and Crips, Banging on Wax. The Saga Continues, a 1994 follow-up to the previous year's Banging on Wax, in which the infamous West Coast gangs, the Bloods and the Crips, put down their guns and picked up some microphones. I don't know how long this truce lasted, but 30 years later, these albums have been getting a lot of love from those who like their G-funk groove. From Banging on Wax 2, we heard the track Gangsta Shit. And before that, the Boogie Monsters, who are one of the many 90s hip-hop ensembles who came up in the wake of a different kind of hip-hop, as espoused by the likes of A Tribe Called Quest and De La Soul. Their 1994 debut album, Riders of the Storm, the Underwater album, has just been reissued on 180 gram vinyl. And I have to say, it is way better, fuller sounder than the previous vinyl re-releases. From Riders of the Storm, the Underwater album, we heard the track Juggernauts. All right, let's play out this week's Digging the Crates with something a little less aggressive. UK reissue label Ace Records have revived their Black America Sings sub-label. Over the years, they've released Black America Sings The Beatles, Black America Sings Otis Redding, Black America Sings Bacharach and David, etc., etc. I think you get the gist. The most recent one is called Black America Sings Stevie Wonder. And probably next week, I'll talk about it more. But we're going to end the show with a track from the album, written but never recorded by the man himself, from 1974. This is Rufus and Chaka Khan, and Tell Me Something Good.

Coming to close here on Digging the Crates, it is almost 2 a.m. Of course, more wonderful programming will continue to take you deep into Thursday and beyond. I've been your host, Sideshow Sid. You're locked to Calgary's very own Radical Rebel radio station, CJSW. 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Hope you tune in next week for another Digging the Crates. Till then, remember, just be yourself, because you know what? Everyone else is taken. Peace.

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You're listening to Potpourri for Diversified Souls that comes on every Thursday, 2 a.m. to 4 a.m. on CJSW 90.9 FM. DJ Vinny here, live in the studio, and you just heard the song Believe in Yourself by Linda Chung. As always, my starting song. And for you out there, never let anyone tell you what to do or bully you. Be yourself. I know it's tough. Today I had two instances of people trying not to say what is right. And, well, if you believe in yourself, you know that you're doing this for the purpose of truth. Nothing can stop us. Not even the greatest bully on earth, Mr. Trump. I hope you're listening, Mr. Trump, because you're always on the Instagram from 4 a.m. to 6 a.m. And last week, Stephen Colbert had his last show on late night, and you know what? Don't let bully take us out, because the truth will prevail. And the background song you're listening to is Suddenly by Jay Lee from his album Suddenly. And without further ado, I'm going to go to my first set of instrumental, and I hope you love them. These are six strings instrumental to set the mood for today. So much to share with you. Sit back and enjoy the instrumental set that I'm about to play.

You just heard three instrumental, Little Me by Metz Mestdestam, Sunrise by Soft Shells, and the last one, Twilight Drift by Ludovic Note. Don't worry, if you can't catch the names, you still get them on CJSW website, 90.9 FM, and all the tracks are there on Potpourri for Diversified Souls. Thank you, Emily, to giving me idea. Sometimes I want to talk of things in Canada, but I'm not here for the moment, at least for a year. I'm going back to Malaysia. And I think what is so great about Malaysia is that I think Canada is a bigger version of Malaysia, but it has a lot to learn from Malaysia because we are multiracial. We are Malaysia, truly Asia. We have three races there, main races, Malays, Chinese and Indian. And just like here, we have so many nationalities that come over here to Canada who wants to be Canadian, who wants to contribute, to be part of a multi-versatile Canada. And yet sometimes the little division makes you feel a bit disunited. Like now, you know, Alberta wants to be separated and go into America, which I think is ridiculous. Because what we have, we should be proud as Canadians. And I'm so happy that even the First Nation in Canada, we have done so much for them compared to what Trump has done for the First Nation there, which they call them Red Indians. God have mercy. But anyway, let's carry on with songs that will soothe us. I'm going to carry on the next set of songs that is on CJSW chart list, and to show you that we have so much talent here in Canada. And I'm going to talk about the AMA later, American Music Awards that was given. But you know what? I'm proud to be Canadian. There's so much of versatility of songs around. You can see it around all the music festivals in Calgary. Sit back and enjoy the songs on the chart list in CJSW 90.9 FM. The best radio in Calgary, and I should say, in fact, the whole of Canada. Sit back and enjoy.

We had four songs there, two in French, and three in Canadian English. We had Cup of Sunlight by Trevor Sloan, and then we had There I Go by Trevor Scheer. Hope I'm not butchering it. T-C-H-I-R. He's been in Ontario, Edmonton, three places where he is. Then we had Je Vente by Veranda from Quebec. And then we had See the Light by White Horse, a rock band. And then we had Le Jour de la Montagne. Oh, my French is... I can twist my tongue. By Lydia Bell and Schink. Just like Malaysia, we have all the different races. And sometimes it's more plural there because Chinese can sing Malay, like I can sing Malay songs. And Malay can sing Chinese songs. And vice versa, Indian sings Chinese songs, Indian sings Malay songs. And I can also sing Indian songs, Tamil songs, which I'll play later on in one of my sets. Without further ado, let's listen to the next set of CJSW chart list. Many little things in the title. And sit back and enjoy the first song, Little Bird by Hannah and Nathan. If you want to text into the booth, you can text into the booth at 403-220-3991. I'm all ears here. 403-220-3991. Stay locked in and enjoy the next set.

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Hope you enjoyed the three songs that I played just now from Chartlees, from our CJSW Chartlees. We had Little Bird, Hannah and Nathan, and then we had Little Girl, Desiree Dorion, very soulful sound. And the last one was our very own from Okitox, Britlin Breton Rose, with Wild West, from my album The Wild West. I like that song and a lovely song. Hope to hear more of her in my program next week. Try to check out the album The Wild West. And without further ado, I'd like to play three songs from Noka Project. He was with me in School of Architecture, Planning and Landscape. Norika Yu. Respect to him. Cool guy. And he's still on music. Norika, if you're out there, do not give up what you're doing. Not many people have your talent. Very artistic. And yet, his songs are lovely. So the next set of songs are three songs from Norika, from his band Noka Project. Sit back and enjoy. And you have anything to text to the booth, do text into the booth at 403-220-3991. Happy listening.

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Because music sounds better on a tarp.

few songs there from Noriko Yu from his Noka project. We had Look Alive, Osan, and Placeless. Do check out Noka project. Lovely indie rock from him. And Norika, all the best. Arigato gozaimasu. I like to say, something that it was a pleasure to be with you in School of Architecture, Planning and Landscape. And without further ado, we're going to listen to the next set of Calgarian songs. Calgarian artists, all of them, I've learned to know them from the connections in CJSW. The first one is from Majid Parvarian. He's a famous artist in Iran, but now he is in Calgary together with his rock band star, Puya Karumya from Heavy Dreams. Sit back and enjoy the songs by Calgarian artists. So much of talent here.

Hi, this is Garrett Wong. I played Ensign Harry Kim on Star Trek Voyager, and you're listening to CJSW 90.9 FM, Calgary, Alberta Community Radio.

We had a list of Kalkarian artists there just now. We started off with Zadingi Yani Hameen, an Iranian composition by Majid Pavarian. I love that song. And we had two songs by Heavy Dreams, aka Fuka Fuya Karumya.

a glimmer left in endless circles. And then Melissa Lee and her band Education Party with Just Friends and Sam McGee's Lover's Lament. Melissa, please produce more album, man. Love to hear your storytelling songs. And the last one was Kevaro, also from Calgary, with a song, later song, Religious Prescription, from latest album. Without further ado, I'm going to go into the international set and hope you enjoy the set. Sit back and enjoy.

0: Indeed presents hires you can't afford to get wrong, like a pet groomer at a pet salon.
1: Hi, I'm here to pick up Bucky. 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
1: What can you do?
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1: Just nutters.
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0: Sun

0: It's OGR and Young Poutine, the Canadian pop goose hunters, the greatest rapper in Canada. Don't think I forgot, I'm still running for prime minister when I hit 1 million followers on TikTok.
1: Hope you enjoy the parody version of Golden. Actually, Golden gained a lot of awards on AMA. But you know what? I love the Canadian version of Golden. We all have to unite. We cannot split. Listen to the lyrics again, and it's going to be my occurring song. Golden by Canadian. It's a Canadian remix by OGR Scintilla and Young Poutine. Got to check them out. And the next few songs from around Asia. The first one, Talapati Kachiri, Commander Concert. The actor in this movie, Jana Nayagan, became the Chief Minister of Tamil Nadu. Sit back and enjoy.

Sera. Hope you enjoy the songs that I played just now. Talapati Kachiri from India. And then I had I Believe in Mandarin by Olivia Ong from Singapore. And I Am Malaysian Chinese. I'm Malaysian first and then I'm Chinese. Just like I'm Canadian and then I'm Chinese. This is what we should all hope for in Canada. And the last song that I just played was Never Give It Up, Oh Canada. No, no, no. Not only will never give it up, we'll always be elbows up in protecting Canada against the biggest bully on earth, Crump. And we have come to the end of the show. I love to play you this song as my healing song always. Heal the World by Music, Travel and Love from our very own Canada. Sit back and enjoy. Till next week, happy long weekend.

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1: There are some visuals that could be like a visual storytelling. 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And that could be used for different patient population.
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3: In today's episode, Harim and I chat with Fatima Rajabiazdi, an assistant professor at the University of Calgary. We discuss her work with data visualization in healthcare, her collaboration in designing the first patient-centered care planning tool in Alberta, and her research with the Interactions Lab.
4: Hello, listeners, and welcome back to What the Tech. My name is Harim, and I'm here with my co-host, Anisha. Today, we have the pleasure of chatting with Fatima Rajabiazdi, who is an assistant professor at the University of Calgary. Fatima has extensive experience in health data visualization with research interests in establishing effective patient-physician communication, measuring patient-reported outcomes, improving patient self-management, and much more. Welcome, Fatima. We are so excited to chat with you.
1: Thank you for having me.
4: Yeah, so we'll just jump right into the first question. How has the semester been going for you so far? Are you excited that we're nearing the finish line?
1: My course teaching kind of finished the past few weeks. And now I'm kind of getting into the phase of writing a little bit more about research projects I'm hoping to start at the University of Calgary. So getting kind of things started for the new year and January, and enjoying a little bit of the snow and doing a bit of skiing mixed in this end of the semester time.
4: Yeah, that's awesome. So we're just going to talk about your academic journey a little bit. So you have a very unique academic journey in that you have done each step somewhere new, from Tehran to Australia to U of C to McGill. What was that journey like? And was it scary for you to keep starting fresh at each step?
1: Yeah, good question. So I had this like little Marco Polo, I guess, kind of journey. I did my undergrad in Tehran, then for my master to Australia, came to U of C for my PhD, went to Montreal for my for McGill, my postdoc, and then I was a prof at Carleton in Ottawa for 4.5 years. And then I came back to U of C, so kind of went across the country and circled back. I'm very happy to be back. Really like U of C, and kind of like what I learned here as a PhD student established me as a researcher in the field that I was super interested in working on. But yeah, it is scary to do a fresh start. Even coming back to Calgary, it felt a little bit kind of fresh because I haven't been back for past 6 years. But I think every time it teaches me something new, and it kind of pushes a little bit of my comfort zone. And I like that, and it kind of excites me. And learning from new people that you may not kind of encounter them when you are in one space. So I found this quite exciting, and also new opportunities opens up with every move, kind of new opportunities came up, which was also exciting. And yeah, it scares me, but also fun to do.
4: Yeah, for sure. Jumping from one place to another, it gives you like a variety of experience, which is awesome. So is going to different places for the different stages of one's academic journey something you would suggest to students? What did that journey teach you?
1: Definitely, like if I have, like I always tell the student, it's really beneficial to do your studies in different universities, obviously if you can and if you have the, you know, opportunity, but also the resources available to move. It helps you learn new things that you didn't imagine would have been possible before. When I went to McGill, for example, I was in the Department of Surgery, which is way outside what I imagine I would be in, like being a computer scientist or an engineer. That was really different. It was hard to kind of adapt myself to that atmosphere and the expectations that were in medical school. But it kind of opened me up to a whole new area of research that I didn't have the opportunity to look over. So you never really know. And it, I think as scary as it is, it's very beneficial to go to different labs, different, you know, university, different cities, countries, continents, which what I've done basically. And I think I learned a lot and, try to keep up with the friends as well, kind of, you know, remotely sometimes, which can be a bit scary. Sometimes you feel like you get alone and you lose the friends that you establish the friendship cycle. But yeah, with a little bit of work made it possible to still be connected to people who I was friend with back in 10 years ago.
4: Yeah, that's awesome to hear. That was actually one of the questions I was going to ask is, like, you know, you go to all these places, how do you still like stay in contact with the connections that you made there? But
1: yeah, I mean, it kind of also, some of it is partially chance as well, I guess. Like some of my friends have families here in Calgary. So I'm actually now excited that I'm back to see them. I kept contact virtually and sometimes seeing them through conferences or like occasion or events that were happening. But now, for example, they're coming back for Christmas break. So now I'm excited to see them. It's just, I think it's more about having a quality friendship and spending, you know, time with them when you actually have the space than wanting to be always in contact. I guess it comes maybe if you're older like me a bit. Maybe kind of your needs also changes. But I prefer to have a quality conversation and kind of share things deeply more than having an everyday kind of chit chat. Also personality, right? People, different people have different needs, so accounting for that as well.
4: Yeah, for sure. Yeah, so I mean, just to circle back, you know, you've been to all of these places. You got your PhD at U of C and then went to McGill, Carleton. What drew you to coming back to Calgary, coming back to U of C to work?
1: So I actually did my PhD in the interaction lab, iLab, that was, that's focused on human computer interaction and information visualization. So it's one of the, I would say, best labs in Canada that is focused on this type of research. So I always, obviously, like I enjoyed a lot being part of the lab. It's such a collaborative and friendly environment that you want to come to work and you want to be with people around you, not that it's a drag to come to work. So I really wanted to come back to that space to be part of this lab. Additionally, as well, U of C has such a strong medical school and healthcare kind of connection that is not prominent in some other universities or provinces. So that was also another attraction for me to come back to U of C and be connected to medical school. Because when I did my PhD, I was also working with a sector world of 21st century over Foothill Hospital, and that was exciting for me because I really like to work on application-based computer science, and health was the application I was interested in. So having these two bundled together was really kind of exciting, and that kind of made me decide to come back.
4: Awesome. Yeah, that's really cool. And you kind of touched on, you know, with the iLab, working on that information visualization, you know, what drew you to working within the healthcare space and drew you to that lab?
1: Yeah, so it's kind of funny because when I start, like, when I interviewed for the position of as a PhD student in the lab, I said I want to do information visualization with a focus on healthcare. And at that time, Dr. Carpendale, who was my supervisor, who kind of potential supervisor at the time, also was looking for a student who works on the healthcare and visualization. So it kind of worked out without even knowing it beforehand. So yeah, I mentioned to her that I'm interested in this space, and she said, oh, actually I have kind of a space and a project for that particular position. So it kind of worked out that way, but I always wanted to do application-based computer science. So that's why I was always looking for that type of opportunity. When I did my master, I looked for it a little bit. I couldn't find a match exactly on the research area I wanted to do the kind of my main experience with. So I worked on another part, which was kind of interesting as well. It was more hardware design and kind of user interface with the hardware design, but less on the health application. But yeah, sometimes it's just you're at the right time at the right place, I think. It's just, yeah, I told her, oh, I want to do this. And she said, oh, I actually have a space for it. So it worked out that way. Yeah,
4: that's awesome. And like, you're able to take what you like to do and make something meaningful out of it, which is great. So like, building on that, why do you think that information visualization is so important in the health sector as compared to things like traditional medical records?
1: Yeah, so honestly, right now, I feel like we have so much data around us, and kind of including the medical space. A lot of things used to be beforehand on charts, like, you know, pen and paper, or like, you know, printouts, scans. And now almost all systems, healthcare systems, are going toward an electronic records, right? And with that amount of data, we really have a unique opportunity to take advantage of it and try to improve the quality of care we are providing to the patients, but also make a kind of good environment for even healthcare workers who are working in that space with the use of data. Data is there. It's just that with visualization, the ability to summarize the data, see patterns, and, you know, find unknowns that you didn't know before, it's much more prominent than having it in Excel file sitting somewhere in somebody's computer and just like pile of data that is there. So the visualization really gives you that opportunity to see those things that were not maybe so visible before, to improve the quality of care. And I've done some kind of different projects in that space to improve the quality of care in the healthcare sector for different stakeholders, for patients, for physicians, and for the interactions between, and for the ministry in the higher level, for example, all with the power of visualization. And I'm not collecting the data is there, right? So it's just kind of like seeing it in a different lens that gives you the opportunity to see things to that you couldn't see before.
4: Yeah, for sure. And I think with data, like, a lot of people initially think that it's just working with numbers and you can't really do much with it. And I myself, I'm doing a concentration in visualization and analytics right now. So just seeing you using data in healthcare to make such a big impact is very inspiring, for sure.
1: Awesome.
4: Moving on, you collaborated in designing the first patient-centered care planning tool in Alberta, which is so amazing. Can you explain the process of creating this tool and what this tool does?
1: Yeah, so this was for patients with chronic diseases. So patients who are living with chronic diseases, how they can manage their care. That includes like scheduling appointments all the way to tracking their data at home and trying to share it with their physicians when they're coming for a clinic visit, or kind of plan on their own life in a way and lifestyle to improve the quality of their lives. So this, let's say, care plan had different components, and the component that I was collaborating with was about visualizing the data patient collected at home. So what we call patient generated data, which involves like, you know, trackers, sensors, even Apple Watch or glucose meters, blood pressure machines, all those things, and all the data collected, and then you put it in this portal and you want to visualize it in a way that the clinicians can also see it to kind of collaboratively make a decision about the patient's care. So I was a part of these plan and development, or this care plan development, and mostly responsible for the visualization side of it. And there were obviously other professionals caring for other components of it. Goal setting, for example, was another part that was looked at. Exciting. It's just also sometimes very challenging to work in the space to make something into a reality from an idea to actually being used. So it took a long time.
4: Yeah, for sure. And sorry, if you may have explained this, but how did you come about to working on this? Like, how did that collaboration mm-hmm. initiate?
1: Yeah, so this was kind of on top of what I mentioned briefly about my PhD. So the PhD project or thesis was on developing visualizations for patient-generated data, and it was in collaboration with World of 21st Century on Foothills over in Cumming School of Medicine. And at the time, so I was working on the visualization, and then after a few years, of course, with collaboration with them and my supervisor, and then there's this idea of having a care plan specifically for patients with chronic diseases came up, and then it kind of created opportunity to incorporate some of the designs that I had, visualization designs that I had, into this platform. So then it becomes a central part of patients' care, so they can track their data, for example, and share it potentially with physicians. So yeah, kind of at that time, I was wrapping up my PhD, came up that they are planning to make this and incorporated the designs I had into the plan.
4: Oh, okay. That makes a lot of sense. Wow, that's awesome. Yeah. And then kind of a follow-up question that I wanted to ask is, you know, now that you've worked on this patient-centered care planning tool for Alberta, when you look at Alberta's healthcare system, what other changes, like, are you hoping to see in the coming years?
1: I don't know. Interesting. Okay. So I don't want to kind of, like, foods outside my area of expertise and talk about how medicine should be medicine or how healthcare sector needs to do the work. I think what I can maybe touch upon is about how the use of data can be improved. And I think I see some initiatives going that way, which is quite exciting, to incorporate visuals into even electronic medical records, to my charts, or what you call Epic, for example. That could be, it might look very simple on our side because it just feels like, oh, it's just some charts, but it can be super beneficial, but it also super challenging to include that into such huge kind of system. I'm seeing some initiative into making this happen. So I'm hoping that will kind of grow a bit more. I've done some work with, for example, Quebec Ministry of Health on making visuals for not the patient, the patients facing. It was for basically administrative and manager facing, to improve the quality of hospitalization for surgical patients. And it was really interesting because when visualization made it possible for them to see data in a way that they couldn't really see that things that were missing. And all this data were available before. It's just visuals made it possible. And I'm hoping that such systems be incorporated also in Alberta. I'm sure there are some already in. It's just more and more be used and in a way that can help kind of improve the quality. Another area I just want to mention is to see visuals being used in the clinical visits when patients go and visit their physicians with the, you know, respect of limited time we have to see a physician. Can we use visuals to improve, you know, quality of communication we have with them and potentially reduce time? I'm not sure if that's going to be possible. But it's at least it helps with communication in a way that maybe words and numbers don't really communicate that well. It's a shared language. I would say visuals are shared language. Whatever language you speak, you understand it. So that could be another way that I would say it would be ideal to see that happening more during clinical visit, more use of visuals.
4: Mm-hmm. And like, what would these visuals look like?
1: Mm-hmm. So it's different ways we can incorporate these. There are some visuals that could be like a visual storytelling. It can explain, for example, what is my diagnosis, what are the treatments, like a story. And that could be used for different patient population. Patient population maybe with cognitive impairment or patients who are maybe for children, all those things. So that's one part of the visuals that we could pursue. Another is to see our data visually. So that involves like having charts and like if I want to say it very simply. So instead of having numbers, you see diagrams and charts of your whatever kind of like, you know, data you were tracking or whatever data you were getting from clinical tests, for example. And when we are working and we are looking at the visuals, that could give us much better shared understanding than just numbers. Sometimes, for example, if I say I have 50% chance of developing cardiac problems, that may not really resemble much what that means. What does this 50% even mean? So having the visual to help with that understanding could be another venue or avenue to pursue. And also it would be another place to, after communication, for a patient to take all of these home. And since there are visuals with it, hopefully the understanding is a bit easier than having numbers or like a booklet of things that sometimes we get that we have to go through and to try to kind of put all these pieces and piece of things, information together. So I would say different, if I want to just in the summary, would say different sectors and different visuals could be helpful, from infographic to visual stories to information visualization that is an interactive visualization that could help with communication and potentially collaborative decision making based on data.
4: Yeah, and like from the way that you've described it, I am curious now, do you know of any like universal visuals that are used in the healthcare system? Or do you know of any other countries that implement this type of information mm-hmm. visuals?
1: I think there are lots of infographic coming from Health Canada. So even in Canada, we see, for example, I mean, I'm not really familiar with other medicals, you know, settings in other countries. But in Canada, I know Health Canada actively works on making infographics that are visible and kind of explain things in a easier way than just having kind of chunks of text. The opportunity we have right now is even use of beyond just infographic, is use of interactive visualization that allows you to interact with

0: implemented already. So let's say Alzheimer's Society, you know, for example, they have different visuals explaining dementia or other type of conditions within that sector.
1: Yeah, for sure. That definitely is a great initiative, and it helps with accessibility for both the patient and the healthcare worker. So for your research, you focus on addressing real-world problems by designing effective technologies and information visualization tools. You mentioned using a people-centered design approach. Could you talk a little bit about what that means?
0: Yeah, so this is an approach that basically you involve people who are part of that design of the technology, or who you involve people you want to design technology for in the process. So maybe some designs of technology were more like, we made something for you and now you go and use it. This will be basically having the patients or whoever is the stakeholder, the caregiver, the informal caregiver, the clinicians, all involved in the process of design. And that will be the throughout the whole journey, meaning you would start with asking them what are the challenges they're facing, hearing those and identifying the needs and challenges, designing sometimes even with them in terms of like in form of co-design. And we sit together and we design together. And then once the design is kind of more formalized and realized, then it's also evaluating with them as well and trying to see things that needs to be modified in a very iterative. So it's a very iterative process. It's not that I'm coming and saying, oh, I made this technology for you and then now you test it and hopefully you tell me this is the best and then start using it. Because we've seen with evidence that this doesn't really work very well and people abandon that type of technology very quickly, even if they start using it at the beginning. So you want to have that continuous, you know, hopefully for a long-term use, you need to have people at the center of the design, basically.
1: Yeah, for sure. And like when you're designing for someone, it's very helpful to have them included in that process because there may be things that you don't see that they might see. So exactly. That, I think that's very important. And then with your research focus, you've also participated in university strategic initiatives here at U of C. So could you explain for our listeners what One Health is and what that initiative means?
0: So I was not part of the One Health when they started, obviously. I was not at U of C at that time. I'm excited about this opportunity because how much U of C cares for kind of doing research on health and developing technology that can help with healthcare and improving health and well-being. So health is not, doesn't always mean that someone is sick, basically. We are trying to have a kind of a healthy, let's say, society as a whole, and that involves both psychological health and also physical health as well. So I was very excited when I saw this initiative of One Health, which captures a lot of components. Right now, I hope that I can say I am part of this initiative as one member of U of C, trying to design technology that can help us have a better health and more kind of better integrated healthcare system, maybe in years to come.
2: Yeah, that's great to hear. And I'm excited for you. And I know U of C is lucky to have you and have your help and work on this initiative.
0: Thank you.
2: Yeah. So shifting gears here a little bit, you have collaborated with a few others on a publication in the Interactions Lab, which you talked about working with before. Could you talk a little bit about exploring the design of patient-generated data visualizations and what this entails?
0: Mm-hmm. So that was my PhD work that was working with patients who are living with chronic diseases and how we can design visualization to help them see their data and also communicate their data with their clinicians. So for that particular publication that you indicated, we worked with nine patients who were

0: living with chronic diseases. We ask to get a sample of their data. So this is kind of really full people-centered design, because we go and we talked with them, heard their issues, their challenges, their needs, and then got a sample of what they already collect at home. And it was interesting to see the large spectrum of tools that they were using. Some people were using notebooks and like free notebooks that they got in at somewhere, had like advertisement underneath it, and they were writing their blood pressure numbers on it. And then some people were using file, like Excel file. Some had devices that were automatically collecting data. So to see that spectrum of people, tools that they were using for kind of the same need to collect data, it was exciting. So when I got gathered that, then I went ahead and started designing different ways that we can show those data visually. So for each patient, I did several designs. Some had like 5 to 10 design of visualizations that I could demonstrate their data that they collected. And then I went back and showed it to them to get their feedback, to see if I actually made a good job of kind of showcasing their data and if it resonates with them or if they understand it well. And I incorporated a lot of nuances that maybe some of the commercially available tools that we see or apps that we have on the phone don't have that consideration in. So some people had special lifestyles, for example, that needed to be accounted for in the visuals. Some had family members that were involved in the care process, that when you just download an app on the, you know, on your iPhone or your phone, doesn't really account for those things. So those visuals were very much accounting for every single details that I heard from the patient that they shared with me into the visuals. And then, so that led to the incorporation of those visuals into the care plan that Alberta at the time was developing. That publication is kind of working on that. And I had the pleasure of working with a lot of great physicians who were in a part of W21C, and also obviously my supervisor and some of the colleagues I had at the iLab, which I'm still friends with. So yeah, it was a good memory.
1: Yeah, wow, that's some like amazing work. And I really love to hear that you were also getting feedback from patients as well on the visualizations that you were drafting up. That's awesome. And so with that project, what were some of the biggest challenges or any obstacles that you faced when working with the patient-generated data?
0: The main maybe obstacle was that, I don't know if I call it obstacle, but the main understanding we gathered was that how each person was so different, even if they had the same conditions. So let's say hypertension, a very common condition, but they really had different needs and they needed a different technology and different visualization for it. So I come from software engineering background, like my undergrad was software engineering. And in that kind of environment, you learn to design tools and software that works for everyone. Like with that mindset, that is generalizable. When I went through my PhD, like multiple times, I came to this understanding that it really doesn't work for the healthcare sector, especially when you are designing a tool or a visualization for patients. There are just so many nuances in their lives that you almost want to have one designer per patient to design a different visuals for them. May not be feasible, like if you want to think about it, feasibility might be a challenge, but this was kind of what it came down to. There are ways of handling it for like, you know, availability of personalization or customizability with the visuals. But this was the whole message that I came to after my PhD, that didn't really expect that I expected that I would design a general visualization tool that works for everyone who has one certain condition or for everyone who has chronic conditions. So yeah, that was surprising let's say, takeaway message from my whole PhD.
1: Yeah, I bet. Thank you so much for sharing on that. So as a final question here, as we wrap up, we just want to know, what advice would you give to students who are considering computer science or who may have just started their computer science journey?
0: It's a very exciting field because you can almost get into any other field with it. So that's why I really like it. So see, I'm doing a lot of the healthcare stuff, although I'm a computer scientist, I'm an engineer, but I'm doing a lot of the work in the healthcare sector. And it kind of goes with other fields as well. There are people who are doing computer science, but like with application in, let's say, geology, with you can even go to like biology and chemistry. So I find it fascinating that you're not really constrained into one field of application, and you can choose and you can learn different fields, things outside your area of research or outside your area of study. So that's why I really love it. I hope that students who chose it also are on that kind of same mindset, that that's why they picked it. But even if not, I think that would be something they would come to understand, that it's really nice to be, you know, in that sector of computer science, or maybe even like you can even say data scientist, that you can apply it to very many different fields and get to enjoy other fields as well.
1: Yeah, that's amazing advice. I know that I feel like often when you go into a specific field like computer science, you can feel kind of stuck or that you only see one direction. But as you said, there's multiple avenues and it can be very interdisciplinary. So that's amazing advice. Thank you. So yeah, thank you so much for coming on the podcast today and sharing about your academic journey, your research and publications, your work at the iLab and information and with information visualization, and more specifically, your work with information visualization in the healthcare sector. It's been a pleasure to meet with you today.
0: Same. Thanks for having me. It was awesome talking to you too. And also, yeah, hopefully there'll be people who listen. Let me know if there's any questions or if anyone is interested to work on such like research topics. I'm always happy to chat and also work with students on those topics.
1: Awesome. Thank you. Hey listeners, thanks for joining us on today's episode. If you enjoyed this conversation, make sure to check out our Instagram at @UofC_CPSC for the latest computer science events and updates at U Calgary. 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
3: CJSW acknowledges and pays tribute to the traditional territories of the peoples of Treaty 7, which include the Blackfoot Confederacy, comprised of the Siksika, the Piikani, and the Kainai First Nations, the Tsuut'ina First Nation, and the Stoney Nakoda, including the Chiniki, Bearspaw, and Goodstoney First Nations. The city of Calgary is also home to the Métis Nation within Alberta, including Nose Hill Métis District 5 and Elbow Métis District 6. CJSW 90.9 FM is located on the University of Calgary campus, which is situated on land northwest of where the Bow River meets the Elbow River, a site traditionally known as Mackensis to the Blackfoot, Wichispah to the Stoney Nakoda, and Gusitsi to the Tsuut'ina. 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This 12-part series explores how Calgary connects to 12 of the United Nations Sustainable Development Goals, or SDGs for short, through local perspectives and the real-world impact of actions here in our city. In each episode, our host Josephine, founder of Calgary Catalyst, is joined by a distinguished guest from the field, offering insights on the goals shaping our city's future. Now, let's dive in. Sustainable Development Goal number 6, Clean Water and Sanitation.
4: Hello, everyone. Welcome back to Calgary and the SDGs, the podcast where we explore how global goals show up in local ways. Today, we are diving into Goal 6, Clean Water and Sanitation. Joining me is Kelly James, Senior Manager of Wash Services Africa at CASWST, the Center for Affordable Water and Sanitation Technology, a Calgary-based organization working globally to build skills and knowledge in water, sanitation and hygiene. Welcome to the show, Kelly.
5: Thanks so much. It's a pleasure to be here.
4: Thank you. So we'll start with understanding what is our goals like. So let's start with your personal take. How do you understand SDG 6 and what does it mean to you in 2025?
5: Yeah, so Sustainable Development Goal 6 is all about ensuring availability and sustainable management of our water and sanitation services. So it goes beyond thinking just about toilets and water supply. It's all about universal, safe, equitable, and sustainable water and sanitation services. So it's thinking about everybody having access to safe and affordable water. It's about people having a safe, dignified, clean place to go to the washroom, and then that waste being managed safely after we produce it. It's about managing our water and managing pollutants to make sure that we have the highest quality water possible, as well as managing consumption so that we have enough for all forever. For me, SDG 6 is a really exciting goal because I feel like it's so linked to a lot of the other sustainable development goals. So we can't talk about poverty alleviation or reduction. We can't talk about good education. We can't talk about health and well-being. Or really any of the other goals without first talking about water, sanitation, and hygiene. So I think if we looked at all of the 17 sustainable development goals, we could find a really clear link to sustainable water, sanitation, and hygiene. And I think it really underpins a lot of our development objectives. Where are we in 2025? Well, the picture is a little bit dire. There's still 2.2 billion people around the world that don't have access to safely managed water. And there's 3.5 billion people around the world without access to safely managed sanitation. And we are making progress very, very slowly, but it's starting to stall towards a lot of the targets that are kind of captured under SDG 6. And then, in fact, I'd say that we're actually regressing and losing some of the progress that we've made. So I would say it's a fairly profound call to action. There's a lot of work to do to achieve Sustainable Development Goal 6 by 2030.
4: That is a great overview, and the numbers are pretty disturbing to start with. But before we get into the depth of it, what do you think? Why do you think water and sanitation continue to be an issue globally, even in high-income countries?
5: Yeah, I think that's a great question. Often, I think people here at home in Canada and maybe in high-income countries forget that we are also vulnerable to shocks to our water, sanitation, and hygiene services. So I think the first thing we all have to keep in mind is climate change and the climate crisis. That is going to start producing more and more frequent shocks to our water access and our sanitation services. It's probably familiar to Calgarians. In the summertime, we get these reminders to manage our water, to kind of manage consumption, to use less, to avoid droughts. We often hear about it in California, you know, lots of drought issues there. Cape Town. We often hear in the news like the countdown clock for when Cape Town might run out of water. So as we see these kind of climate crises increasing in frequency, we're also going to see more shocks to our water, sanitation, and hygiene. I think we also have to think about our services being provided equitably. And here in Canada, I would say that while many of us have great access to water, sanitation, and hygiene services, there's still a lot of populations that don't have that access. So if we think about unhoused people right here in Calgary and how difficult it might be for them to find a safe, dignified place to go to the washroom or to access safe water when they need it. And then we also, I think many of us are aware of the challenges many Indigenous communities right here in Canada have accessing safe water. So many communities have kind of years-long boil water advisories and a lot of other issues accessing their right to safe drinking water. Another one that's probably familiar to a lot of Calgarians is aging infrastructure. So the piped networks for water, the sewers that are kind of serving our city are all getting a little bit older. They've been in place for over decades now. And it's natural that they're going to start having problems and breaking down. And so as those age, we're going to start seeing kind of more frequent interruptions in our services. The water main break in Calgary in 2024 is probably very fresh for a lot of Calgarians and a perfect example of why we all remain vulnerable to shocks to our water, sanitation, and hygiene.
4: Yeah, I think my next question was about how would you describe the situation here in Alberta or Calgary? I think you kind of touched upon that already. Adding to that, I would like to ask you about what do people often overlook when it comes to water access in developed regions?
5: Yeah, I think for this one, we are a bit divorced from our water, sanitation, and hygiene. So when we don't face shocks or problems daily with respect to accessing safe water or with managing our waste, we can kind of forget that we all play a part in conserving water or in ensuring that our waste is managed safely. So I think it's kind of the classic, like if you don't have to fight to get your water and you're not confronted with kind of warnings about droughts or scarcity, then we take the 20-minute showers or we do loads of laundry where we are not filling up the washing machine and we're kind of acting irresponsibly with respect to this scarce resource. And we often just kind of flush it, forget it, and we don't think too much about what happens to our waste when it leaves our bodies or our homes. And we forget that there's really complex systems in place to make sure that those services are being provided.
4: This is very eye-opening because, like you said, it's in our everyday routine. We just go on with our, it's just like a chore, like one after one, laundry, washing done, everything. So it's really interesting to put our mind into it and see what exactly happens, how much water is getting wasted, or how much do we use, do we need so much. So it's very interesting to look at it. So I wanted to get into the challenges. So when we look at challenges, what are some of the main barriers that comes in between achieving clean water and sanitation for all, both from a resource, infrastructure, and even from an awareness standpoint?
5: Yeah, so I think maybe before I dive into this question, I want to add a big caveat that in my role at COST, so the Center for Affordable Water and Sanitation Technology, we work globally, and most of the work that we do is in Africa, Asia, or Latin America, where the challenges that they face are a little bit different than the challenges that we face here. And then I would say that the water, sanitation, and hygiene situation is dramatically different. And the way services are provided are very different. And so when I speak about challenges, I'm thinking about it more from that global perspective than a local perspective. So I just wanted to add that caveat before I present the challenges that come to my mind when I think about it. So some of the barriers or challenges that come to my mind when I think about resources or infrastructure or awareness, I guess the first really big one, and is probably unsurprising, is that there's a lot of underfunding or maybe misaligned funding in the water, sanitation, and hygiene sector. So governments often have insufficient budgets to be able to provide water and sanitation services. And then we rely on donor funding. And I guess the first thing is that there's insufficient donor funding, especially with the changing funding landscape that's kind of been present in the news the last 6 months. The amount of funding for water, sanitation, hygiene services globally has changed. And then the other piece is that donors have their own agenda, and it doesn't necessarily always reflect the priorities of the communities being served. And so when we're relying on donor funding, there is that challenge of just making sure that there's that alignment. The other thing is WASH is not always the most attractive sector for funding. It's hard to make WASH sexy, even though in my mind, it's the best, the most sexy sector there is. That does result in some underfunding. And then when we zoom in and we look at the WASH sector specifically, there's often way more funding for water than there is for sanitation. So about 20% or less than 20% of funding for the water, sanitation, and hygiene sector is allocated to sanitation, despite sanitation being an essential public health service, as well as a key ingredient for ensuring the safety of our water. So there's a lot of challenges, particularly related to funding. The other thing that I would talk about is awareness about all the ways that we can deliver water, sanitation, and hygiene services. So I think, again, when people think about water and sanitation, the first thing that comes to their mind is these really big infrastructure projects. So things like extensive piped water networks or sewers. And that isn't the only way that we can deliver services, because those are incredibly expensive. And when we think about a lot of the places where cost works, very few people are actually connected to sewer networks. Very few people have access to the pipe networks. So we do have to get a bit more creative to look at non-network solutions or other service delivery modalities that often put the power back into the user's hands to manage the quality of their services, both water and sanitation. And then I think maybe the last piece or last challenge that I'll mention, I think there's tons and tons of challenges. So these are just the ones that come to my mind. But maybe there's not enough integration of WASH into other services. So I mentioned earlier that SDG 6 is kind of a pillar that underpins all the other development outcomes that we're trying to achieve. Yet we don't always see WASH integrated into other sector projects. So when we think about healthcare, we always have to think about WASH. If we want to think about education, we have to think about where are kids going to go to the washroom? How are they going to have safe water to drink? Where are they going to wash their hands? We have to think about girls' menstrual health needs to make sure that they can go to school when they're menstruating. But unfortunately, we don't always see funding and budget allocated for WASH in those sectors projects. So I think one challenge could be addressing that lack of integration that we often see across development sectors.
4: Yeah, and one of the key insights that I picked from our conversation very early in the beginning is, like how you mentioned, that this particular SDG can connect all the rest of the SDGs. So that is really interesting. I was going to ask you about the systematic or political gaps, but since you mentioned about your experience in the global scenario, I would like to learn a little bit more about what does the global scenarios look like when it comes to clean water and sanitation. And maybe to that you can add about what are some of the systematic and policy changes that we feel both at the global and also in the local levels.
5: Sure, thank you. So as I mentioned, I lead the Africa regional team at COST, so I can speak most easily to that region, but I would say that some of the situations that I describe are true of all of the regions where we work. So I guess the first point that I want to make is that access to safe water and sanitation remains a significant challenge across Africa and across Asia and Latin America and many of the countries in all of those regions. There has been progress expanding services, but there's still a lot of people that are either not served or very underserved by water, sanitation, and hygiene. And I think that there's a few reasons for this. There's lots of infrastructure gaps. So I've talked a lot about how expensive big infrastructure interventions are. So sewer networks just don't reach people in the ways that they do here. And expanding them is really, really expensive. We also have to think about kind of the urban-rural divide. So in a lot of the places where we work, because resources and finances are so limited for the provision of these services, the focus is often placed on urban areas and kind of the areas where they're most densely populated and trying to serve there first. But that often means that rural areas are particularly underserved by water, sanitation, and hygiene services. The other thing we're seeing is rapid urbanization. So areas where services might exist are now being stressed by an influx of more people and trying to serve greater populations that are changing and growing daily. But what is exciting for me when I talk about that landscape of where we work is that there's tons of innovation happening. And I talked about the different kind of service delivery models that exist, and we don't have to rely on sewers all the time. We don't have to rely on pipe networks all the time. There's really cool methods to make sure that people have access to water and sanitation. And they're perfectly adequate or even excellent endpoints. So at COST, we focus a lot on non-network sanitation, where kind of waste is managed on site and people are empowered to treat and manage their water at the household level or at the point of use. So we've seen lots of really cool innovations. There's a product called the Sato Pan that people can install in their latrine. It makes the latrine washable. It has like a water seal in the drop hole, so there's no flies or no smell, and it makes the latrine quite pleasant and fun to use. And it's also quite affordable. There's also kind of old technologies being made new again. So the ceramic pot filter is a really old technology, and we're seeing it adapted today for modern use. And it's a technology that people can use at the household level to treat their own drinking water and make sure that they have safe water that's clean and free of contaminants. There's also really cool innovations around technologies to empty toilets and manage waste and make sure it's transported somewhere safe for treatment and reuse. So I would say that, like, while the picture is a bit dire in terms of access to safely managed sanitation and water, there's so many cool innovations happening that it makes me feel very optimistic. And then the last thing I'd love to mention about the landscape is that all of those innovations are being supported and disseminated by this amazing ecosystem of cool organizations that are taking action locally to address some of these water and sanitation challenges. So overall, I would say it's kind of an exciting space to be working right now.
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4: I'm glad to know that we have opportunities and there are a lot of innovation in the space to change this picture into something that it can work for everyone. So that is reassuring. I'm also curious to know, despite from the policy level or also from the innovation level, is there any role that behavior change or community education can play in addressing these challenges?
5: Yeah, that's an awesome question. At COST, we love talking about behavior change. So we can come up with the most perfect system, the perfect filter or latrine, and we can impose it on a community. And if it's not being used or adopted or maintained properly, then we're not going to see the improvements to health or well-being that we're seeking. And so we're firm believers that the best projects, the most sustainable projects, are the ones where there's kind of local participation in the ideation, development, and ownership over that intervention. So looking at technologies or solutions, A, that come from the community and respond to their needs, that are accessible, that are affordable, is kind of the place to start if you want to have a powerful impact. And then we can support people to take action. We can support people to adopt different wash products through really creative and cool behavior change campaigns that leverage local motivations, that leverage local needs and interests. I'll share one example that I really loved. I recently did a trip to Ghana and I met this really cool guy named Dieudonné. And he has a business called Wash King, and he sells these really beautiful aspirational latrines that he's trying to make affordable for everybody, regardless of income level, in Accra, the capital city in Ghana. And he is leveraging, so his business is called Wash King. His slogan is "Own Your Throne." So he's using these ideas of desire and pride and comfort to help people adopt healthy sanitation practices. So it's quite cool, especially because the wash sector has historically relied on things like shame and guilt and fear to get people to take action. And what we're seeing through examples like Dieudonné's work with Wash King, that people's behaviors can change quite profoundly, even when we don't leverage these negative emotions, but we focus on kind of the local drivers of, you know, comfort or pride. So it's exciting. It's exciting to see all this innovation, particularly around behavior change, to support people to adopt and change their wash practices.
4: It's amazing. This example is really cool. And I must say that it's very good marketing as well, the way they position the product in itself, because I also believe that when we market something for a positive behavioral change, it doesn't always have to paint a really bad negative picture, because the effects are going to be negative as well. So this is a very interesting approach. I'm glad that you mentioned it here. So I wanted to get into a little bit deeper about your work and COST. So COST takes a unique approach, focusing on building capacity rather than infrastructure. Can you walk us through that model and why it works?
5: Yeah, absolutely. So I think COST is quite cool because it's founded on this fundamental belief that when people are given the right support, everybody can take action to improve their water, sanitation, and hygiene. And so I think one thing that's important to know about COST is that we aren't the ones that are digging wells. We aren't the ones that are building latrines, but we are there to walk alongside all the organization and people around the world who are doing activities like that to improve access to water, sanitation, and hygiene. So we focus on providing learning, technical consulting, capacity development support to organizations around the world that are taking action to either help them start a WASH project, scale up their WASH project, maybe target a new audience, reach most vulnerable people, and kind of capture the lessons learned from that so we can share them around the world and make sure everybody is able to have the biggest impact possible. So the way COST works is we have a team of advisors that are based right here in Calgary. We're constantly developing tools and resources to help WASH practitioners learn. And then we house them online on our WASH resources database that's accessible to everybody if they're looking to learn something new about WASH or they're looking for resources to support their program implementation. Then we also provide trainings and workshops to help people build their skills related to water sanitation and hygiene. And then our team of advisors is available all the time to support WASH practitioners or anybody who's looking to take action to overcome whatever challenge they're encountering with their implementation. So anytime somebody encounters a difficulty, they're free to get in touch and we provide that technical support to figure out how to find the best solution for the challenge that they're encountering. The really cool thing is that COST over the years has received a lot more demand for our services than we've been able to reply to or respond to. And so we have been working over the last couple of decades to build and create this network of organizations who want to add their expertise into the ring and to support WASH program implementation. So we do have a network of partners around the world who support organizations kind of in their country or in their region with that contextualized specific support to help make sure that we're implementing the best WASH projects wherever people are and that we're having the biggest impact on water, sanitation, and hygiene. And I guess I'm not a big cliche person, but there's a cliche that fits really well when we talk about COST work, and it's that little by little, a little becomes a lot. And so we believe by investing in all of these, you know, different WASH projects around the world, collectively, we can have a very profound impact and make sure that people everywhere have the opportunity to succeed because their water and sanitation needs are being met.
4: That's amazing. And it sounds like a really well-rounded model, and it's beautiful to see how it has grown all over the world and it's helping people throughout. So we are down to the last couple of questions. So my next question to you is, where do you see the biggest opportunity for improvement in this space globally and perhaps here at home? And also, what can policymakers, cities or institutions do differently to move the needle faster on SDG 6?
5: Yeah, great question. These are all great questions. They got me thinking quite a lot. So maybe I'll share a few of what I think, but again, this is just my opinion. I would suggest investing more in local organizations. So people impacted by WASH challenges are often the people who are best placed to identify the right solution. And so investing in local organizations taking action on WASH will help us connect to communities, find the right solutions, and have kind of impacts all around the world. I would also kind of think more about climate adaptation and integration. So we're seeing the impacts of the climate crisis in a kind of day-to-day. And so starting to think about how do we adapt how we deliver water, sanitation, and hygiene services in this changing environment is going to be incredibly important, and it's not a separate issue. It's fundamental to how we deliver services. Again, maybe I sound like a broken record, but I do really encourage more cross-sector partnerships. So integrating water, sanitation, and hygiene into how we deliver healthcare, how we think about education, how we think about sustainable cities, kind of across all of the sectors, will ensure that we're making more meaningful and faster progress on achieving these goals related to water, sanitation, and hygiene.
4: That's well said. And in fact, I do agree because I worked in the development sector as well, and I understand how cross-sector partnership and even partnership or collaboration between organizations and even governments is very important to bring the change that we are trying to work on. Okay, so my last question would be to ask you about mindset perception. If you could just shift one mindset or perception about water and sanitation, what would that be? And What's your hope for the future when it comes to clean water and dignity for all?
5: Great question. So one mindset that I'd like to shift is that we're powerless. Well, we're not powerless. So I think often people think that we're powerless, and we aren't. You know, when we look at billionaires flying private jets and we're being asked to do things like recycling or stop using plastic straws, it can feel a bit futile and it can feel really difficult to make a change. But I think what we can see from water conservation and from the water sanitation and hygiene sector, it's that actually everybody taking some small action to use less water and manage their consumption is incredibly impactful. And we saw that directly last year in 2024 with the water main break. When everybody was asked to manage their consumption, it went down dramatically. And so that to me is proof right there that we all can and should be thinking a bit more consciously about our water practices here at home. I know you asked for kind of one hope. But I think the other thing I'd encourage and really hope for is that people start to connect more to global issues and start to understand kind of the realities of water and sanitation around the world and look for opportunities to get engaged. Because I think we can all bring something to the quest towards achievement of the SDGs.
4: That's interesting. Adding to cost work and its approach, I wanted to ask, what have been some of the toughest lessons or surprising insights in your journey working on water and sanitation access so far?
5: Thank you. I was really excited about this question. It offered me the opportunity to reflect on lots of really cool things that I've learned over my career. And I think the one thing that I'd love to share, an insight that I was fairly transformative for me, is that water is about so much more than drinking, and that's something we often forget. I had the opportunity to visit a community that recently got access to a more reliable water source thanks to our partner in Uganda, Axe Uganda. And we were hearing from the community what that water access meant to them. And of course, I expected people to talk about their health. I expected them to talk about kind of the convenience factor. But I also heard from a gentleman who stood up, and he was wearing a really beautiful suit. And he spoke about the fact that it was easier for him to do his laundry. And that meant that he could feel proud and clean and dignified when he walked around the world. And that was something that was really an important realization for me. It's that water is about dignity. It's about kind of this whole spectrum of things that we often take for granted here in Canada.
4: Thank you for highlighting that. Before we're going to close it, I asked this to all my guests. So if you think that as Calgarians who are listening to it, Albertans, if there's one thing that we could do to work towards SDG 6 from our own homes or from our workplace, water conservation is something that people are mostly kind of aware about, but is there something else that people can think, keep it in their mind in their everyday routine to make this work?
5: So I was going to say water conservation. And I think like water conservation is a bit easier than people realize. Like we can have rainwater harvesting systems that we use to maintain our gardens. So I'm going to double down on water conservation. But I guess the other thing is we've talked a lot in this kind of discussion about equity. And so if people are moved to push for more equitable service delivery here in Canada, then I would say kind of advocating for making sure that underserved populations have access to kind of these fundamental rights to water and sanitation. And then I think get involved, find a way to get involved that speaks to you. It's been transformative in my life to get involved with work towards the SDGs. And I think that it could be transformative for all Calgarians or Albertans to pick an SDG that speaks to them and integrate some small changes into their lives that help us push towards that.
4: Wonderful. Thank you so much, Kelly. The work you're doing is beautiful, and I hope the listeners who are listening to this today are inspired to take up something on their end too. On that note, thank you so much for joining me on this episode. I hope you enjoyed the show. Thank you.
5: Yeah, thank you.
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1: In the spirit of truth and reconciliation, we would like to take this moment to acknowledge the traditional territories of the people of Treaty 7, which includes the Blackfoot Confederacy, comprised of the Siksika, Piikani, and Kainai First Nations, as well as the Tsuut'ina First Nation and the Stoney Nakoda, which includes the Chiniki, Bearspaw, and Wesley First Nations. We would also like to acknowledge that we are recording this podcast episode at the University of Calgary, located on land near the confluence of the Bow and Elbow Rivers. Today, this land, widely known as the City of Calgary, is also home to the Métis Nation of Alberta, Region 3.

0: Thank you for joining us. In today's episode, we'll be exploring how language plays a powerful role in preserving cultural values and identity within Indigenous communities. To Indigenous communities, language is more than just words. It's a way of connecting deeply to the land, to their ancestors, and to each other. Through stories and personal experiences, we intend to explore how Indigenous languages uniquely capture these values.
1: So our interest in this topic initially came about from an experience we shared as a group during a Blackfoot name ceremony. Before the ceremony started, we had a discussion with a classmate from Indigenous Studies 415 about the Blackfoot language and the storytelling that's conveyed through the use of it.
0: We found it really interesting that everything is alive in the Blackfoot language. For example, the rocks, water, and mountains are all alive and breathing in the language because that's the Indigenous ways of thinking.
1: It was actually such an eye-opener to realize that language can capture not only ideas, but entire ways of seeing and relating to the world. And that's exactly what we want to explore today. We have a special guest who will share their perspective on how language plays a role in sustaining cultural heritage and community values across generations. So today, we have Douglas with us in the studio, who has a deep background in communications and media. He started in Indigenous journalism and later took on in radio, TV, and film, including spending almost 8 years with CTV Calgary. He's also been actively involved in community event planning and outreach.
2: My name is Douglas Winnipeg. I'm from Siksika Nation, which is a Blackfoot reserve about an hour east of Calgary on the Trans-Canada, near Galician, Alberta. I am a combined degree communications and engineering student at the University of Calgary. To connect it with language, I should say that I'm not a great speaker of Blackfoot, and I'm not like a scholar in Blackfoot. I guess just tacit knowledge, just growing up in the community, knowing a lot of elders, doing a lot of community engagement. But as of right now, I think my language skills are kind of the kind of language skills you would have when you talk to your parent or grandparents, because my grandparents spoke to me in Blackfoot.
1: Yeah, I find it really interesting that your language skills come from communicating with your grandmother, as that's similar to my own experience. For me, it's mostly what I've grown up using at home for basic daily communication, but I know outside of the household it can get kind of tricky with the technical terms and less familiar concepts. Was there a specific moment or experience that was a turning point for your passion for learning more about the language?
2: You know, you kind of hit teenage years and you're kind of rebelling against things, and I very much didn't want to learn the language. I guess wanting to learn the language, wanting to learn more about my culture comes from that, because I see the problems on the res. And so becoming an engineer is kind of a means to tackle that.
1: Thank you for that. I think that's wonderful. I love that you're taking your experiences and what you've seen around you and seeing what you can do to contribute towards the community. So now I'd like to learn a little bit more about the historical and cultural context of Indigenous languages. How would you compare the usage of the language now as to when your grandparents were growing up or when your parents were growing up?
2: You know, we have entire days, Truth and Reconciliation Days and Orange Shirt Days. These are all connected to the history of the residential schools, the history of the mistreatment and the marginalization of the Blackfoot people specifically. And so my grandparents grew up in a world where there were multiple generations of Blackfoot who had been put into residential schools where they were not allowed to speak their names. I will say that even in my grandparents' time, the language was a lot more prevalent, but it was also dying because of those generations of people who had gone through the residential school. And, you know, even though the residential schools are gone and done, systemic destruction of our language are still here. To compare it to now, I should say that all languages go through cycle. And right now we are seeing a movement to what could be described as a new Blackfoot language. Like, for instance, there's a specific word, Gedomutsin, and it means see you later. When you talk to a Blackfoot elder, no Blackfoot elder says Gedomutsin. But if you talk to a young person my age or younger, and they'll say Gedomutsin, it's kind of like this Blackfoot slang that the new generation has taken.
1: Have you ever thought that the emergence of new ways of using language will somehow diminish the traditional way of language speaking?
2: A few years ago, I should say that I actually did actively worry that in my lifetime, the language would disappear altogether. And I was talking with somebody, and I came to the conclusion that that's not possible. And that gives me a lot of solace. It gives me some solace in the fact that the Blackfoot language will outlive me and outlive my kids. And the reason why it will outlive me is because the Blackfoot language is a ceremonial language. It's kind of like Latin in the sense that as long as the ceremonies keep going, some languages never leave the ceremonial stage. And that changes the way we use the language. And so Siksika Nation does have a problem with this idea that it's a ceremonial language, so it won't go away. But ceremony and everyday use are two very separate things. And so we need to, as a Blackfoot language, we need to start developing a more everyday use Blackfoot in order for us to take ownership of it and to make it so that it becomes an everyday in your household language. And that's the goal and hope of many Blackfoot peoples.
1: So do you find that, I know you mentioned the new verbiage almost being considered slang. Do you find that it would be a good way to incorporate it into daily use for the younger generations to come? You know, to promote different uses of the language and the various ways you can speak it?
2: I think so. If the language is naturally moving somewhere, I think it's counterproductive to try to change it. At some point, we're going to need to start finding these words and saying, let's make a new word. And that's what languages are doing, like in Hebrew. And Hebrew is a great example, actually, because in the 19th century, Hebrew didn't exist anymore. And it was only a handful of scholars who language scholars who brought it back from the dead. And now 9 million people speak Hebrew as a language, as a first language, right? I know it seems a little silly, but we need to start adding words to everyday use. And some of that will be slang, right? And that's just kind of how it is, that the natural progression of all languages do that. And so, yeah, so, you know, hopefully we'll be dropping some new Blackfoot words very soon.
0: So I'm just wondering, when you have daily conversations with your Blackfoot friends or family, like your grandparents or parents, do you mix Blackfoot with English? I'm just curious because it reminds me of how in Hong Kong, the older generation, like my grandma, would actually mix other Chinese dialects with Cantonese. While, you know, Gen Z like me often mix Cantonese with English. I would actually put the English word like in a sentence when I'm speaking Cantonese. Do you find something similar happens to you?
2: Definitely. There are people kind of like me where I know a little bit of the language and I know I can listen to a little bit of the language. Oftentimes someone might say something to me in Blackfoot and I will just respond in English. There's constantly this like movement between English and Blackfoot in the sense that we will connect because most young people all Blackfoot young people are English speakers first and Blackfoot speakers second.
1: I'm actually really glad that was brought up. I was kind of thinking the same thing. I think it's so fascinating how, you know, a shared trait between learning languages of all different cultures is that there's kind of like that half and half divvy with the English kind of slipping in there and vice versa. Mm-hmm. So I find that it's pretty important with the way we're moving now, because even I see my kids using that type of language too, mm-hmm. where it's kind of a half and half. Because mm-hmm. with my parents, I don't necessarily speak like full Punjabi, but I do. It's like a broken half English, half mm-hmm. whatever, you know? I think we'd actually love to learn a little bit about your amazing invention. Do you want to actually let us know what it is and how it came about?
2: Mm-hmm. We built a toy, a Blackfoot language reclamation toy designed for little kids. But engineers don't build language reclamation toys. And it's because an engineer only solves problems that they see. And language reclamation, particularly for Blackfoot people, is in their blind spot. People have been calling it innovative. It's because we solved the problem that was important to us, important to my group. And so, you know, for us, when we were given this assignment of building a toy, really right away, we were just like, let's build a toy that teaches kids a language. It's a prairie chicken. And so if you see a prairie chicken, it's actually native to southern Alberta, and it's actually endangered. And so I'm telling you all of this because when we destroyed the buffalo wallows, we by and large destroyed the ecosystem for the prairie chicken, and things like the burrowing owl. All of these are endangered species. We had 6 weeks, and we had to go from nothing to something and a toy. And so we said, well, let's do a language reclamation toy. Let's do a prairie chicken. And we also wanted to give it a personality because we also designed it for kids. We needed it to be visually appealing. And so if you know what a prairie chicken looks like, the greater prairie chicken specifically, you'll notice that it has brown feathers. It has a yellow neck that expands. It dances, and it's very much like that. We use Warhammer paint to paint the 3D printing, and the insides are all done with breadboards and Raspberry Pi microprocessors. It's a very simple machine.
1: Would you mind showing us how it works?
2: And so when I turn it on, it'll jump to its first voice.
3: Hello, friends. It's me, Gitoki, the prairie chicken, and today we're going to learn some basic words and phrases in Blackfoot. Are you ready to learn with me? Putsafoot.
2: And so it's in demo mode, so it's not going to jump to it. But so the point of what we have is that if it wasn't in demo mode, then it would be listening to me. And then once I stop talking, it'll jump to the first voice memo. And so because it's in a demo mode, I can press the button and jump to the first
3: one. Say hello in Blackfoot. We say ookie. Can you say ookie?
1: That is so cool.
0: Right.
2: And so, you know, we definitely took some cues from Dora the Explorer, where it's like, can you, like, hola, you know, can you say whatever, right? And so, you know, we also kept it very simple words, like oki means hello, right? That's very much the first language, the first word you learn when you're learning Blackfoot. And so, you know, I have eight, and so they'll just rotate endlessly if I keep pressing this button.
3: If you want to ask someone's name, you say Sakadanagoa. Can you say Sakadanagoa?
2: And so I, you know, those were the first two things. Hello, what is your name? Mm-hmm. Right. And so it's very much, it's for little kids.
1: Could you share any stories or experiences from people who have used the toy?
2: When we built it during the summer months last year, we brought it to the Siksika Board of Education. We brought it to Siksika Administration. We brought it to Siksika Health. And they all flipped. I think, well, when we brought it to the Board of Education, and maybe at the time, I didn't know exactly how they were going to react. I knew that I liked it, and I like showing it off to people. But their reaction was like my goodness. Like I could not have gotten a more positive reaction. They were like, you need to start building this. This should be your job, is just building language reclamation toys.
1: I actually wanted to get your opinion on something. So something I actually read about this morning.

0: about that.
1: Yeah, I love it. And so, you know, if you're building something for Blackfoot language and you're telling a story, a Blackfoot folktale, and you're using the Blackfoot language, all of those things, this trifecta of really great stuff to kind of teach the next generation all of these stories. And these stories, too, aren't just stories. Each of them, they tell a different part of the Blackfoot personality, a worldview that can only be told through stories. And I want every organization to be producing this. Hopefully in the future, like everybody, like people do so much better job than I do that people don't get excited about a chicken that was built by some first year engineering students.
0: But thank you so much for talking with us today. It was super, I mean, I feel like I learned so much, and I feel like it was just a really nice conversation to have.
1: Yeah, and thank you guys for inviting me and for giving me the ability to show off my chicken. So.
0: Oh, of course. Love the chicken.
2: After chatting with Doug, I feel like his invention is innovative. He mentioned that the Blackfoot language used to be limited to ceremonial language or just passed down from parents. But the younger generation of Blackfoot people like Doug himself want to make this language a daily usable language because that way the language can be passed down more easily. So now with his bird toy and the future versions of it, anyone can learn the language very easily and interactively.
0: Yeah, I think touching on the ceremonial language aspect of it, it's really interesting that when we initially gained interest in the topic, we saw it through a single lens, meaning we focused on exploring the direct translations of words from Blackfoot to English. However, after our conversation with Doug, our understanding of the topic really expanded as we were able to learn about the past, present, and future of the use of Indigenous languages through hearing about his experiences. You know, we were able to connect through the idea that as time goes on, we see a similar trend between all of our languages through the idea of incorporating English words while speaking to develop new slang.
2: Yeah, his invention is important because there are not many developed language learning tools out there for Indigenous languages. It's not like you can just learn Blackfoot on language apps, I don't think. So I feel like his project set a bright future for preserving the language, and the same technology can be used in preserving other Indigenous languages too. I mean, I can definitely see kids buying it from the store in the future.

0: Welcome to Narita International Airport.
1: Narita 国際空港へようこそ。
2: Oh my gosh, it's so busy. Tetsu, where are you, man?
3: Kata, こっち。
2: Oh, jeez. It's good to see you. I thought I got lost in there.
1: まあ、ここは迷子になりやすいからね。しょうがない。てか、飛行機どうだった？
2: Tetsu! Wow, did you forget your English already? We spent a whole year together working on that.
1: No.But did you forget your Japanese already?
2: Maybe.
3: Even with all that practice we had, man, you suck. Good luck with living here for a semester.
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That was flautist, saxophonist, and composer Mai Sugimoto with Little Dance off her 2024 album, Sunlight Filtering Through Leaves, and featuring her trio of bassist Joshua Abrams and drummer Isaiah Spencer. Born in Japan, Mai Sugimoto has been an active part of Chicago's jazz and improvised music scene since 2007. Chrissy Bergmark is a Chicago-based tabla player, percussionist, composer, and educator whose work centers on bringing the tabla into new and unexpected contexts through creative collaboration and composition. Let's have a listen to You're in the Prime of Your Life from Chrissy Bergmark.

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The last set began with tabla player and composer Chrissy Bergmark. The song you heard was called You're in the Prime of Your Life, off her album Everything's Glacial Shine, released last December. Lily Finnegan is a Chicago born and bred drummer and composer who co-curates the Option Series, a showcase of contemporary approaches to improvisation and composition, held at Experimental Sound Studio. She leads the quartet Heat On, which released their debut album last year. Heat On includes bassist Nick Macri and saxophone players Ed Wilkerson Jr. and Fred Jackson Jr. You heard Beltline Part 1 from Heat On. The next set will continue with more new music from Chicago. Juanice Zarur is a composer, arranger, and multi-instrumentalist who was influenced by Middle Eastern and jazz music traditions. Here's Juanice Zarur with Silwan.

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I'm your host and programmer, Tim Ma. The last set began with Silwan, the title track to the album released in February from oud player, multi-instrumentalist, and composer Wanis Zarour. Then you heard Anathema from the debut album by cellist, multi-instrumentalist, vocalist, and composer Ishmael Ali, called Burn the Plastic, Sell the Copper, also released in February. Ishmael Ali co-curates the Thursday night improvised music series at Chicago's Elastic Arts, co-founder of the recording and rehearsal space called Marmalade, and co-runs the record label Amalgam Music. Cello player Chanel Lapine plays all the instruments on her album Slowly Melting, including cello, guitar, Prophet 5, and piano. Let's have a listen to Zonk from Chanel Lapine.

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The last set began with cello player, multi-instrumentalist, and composer Janelle Lapine. You heard Zonk off her album Slowly Melting, released in March. That was followed by Jazz is Resistance from Janelle's band Ensemble Volcanic Ash, from the album Pluto in Aquarius, also released in March. Janelle lives in Washington, D.C., which is the birthplace of one of the greatest American composers, Duke Ellington. The last song in the set was Duke Ellington's Fleurette Africaine, performed by pianist Jason Moran, from the album Jason Moran Plays Duke Ellington, released in February. In 2018, Tom Oren won first prize in the Thelonious Monk Institute Piano Competition. Jason Moran was among the jury members. Up next, here's Tom Oren with Dark

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I'm your host and programmer, Tim Ma. The last set began with pianist and composer Tom Oren with Dark Lights, the title track to his album released in February. Then you heard the Mary Lou Williams song Waltz Boogie, the title track to the album from pianist Terry Parker and her band Free Spirits, released in March. Terry Parker's husband is saxophonist Luis Dennis, who is a member of the band Jab Fung, co-led by bassist Julian Anderson Bose and drummer Anthony Fung. The pianist in the band is Rafael Zaldivar. Trumpet player Adam O'Farrell is the guest artist on their next track. It's called Stronger Still from Jab Fung.

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The last set began with the band Jab Fung. You heard Stronger Still off the album In Real Life, available on June 5th. That song was written by the band's drummer and co-leader, Anthony Fung. Then you heard Anthony's arrangement of the Bud Powell song, Doed Deed, from the album Common Language, released in May by Anthony Fung, with his trio of guitarist Andrew Renfro and bassist Luca Alemano. In April, Andrew Renfro released the album I'm Over You with bassist Luke Selleck. The last song in the set was the traditional African-American gospel tune This Train is Bound for Glory, performed by Andrew Renfro and Luke Selleck. Gus Moberg is a Calgary-based guitarist and composer originally from Gothenburg, Sweden. On Saturday, June 6th, the Gus Moberg Travesty performs on a bill with four other Calgary groups at the Blocks Arts Center in Calgary's Beltline neighborhood. Visit blocksartscenter.ca for further information. Up next is a song called Neptune from the album Stray Bullet Navigation, released in December by the Gus Moberg Travesty. Elsa Nilsson is a New York-based flautist and composer, also originally from Gothenburg. She is set to release a new album on June 12th called Liminal. This album represents the in-between state of moving through the long dissolution of a 17-year relationship. The last song is about grief and accepting the world as it is. It's called Mourning for Two from Elsa Nilsson. Thanks for listening.

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1: BBC News with Govinda Gill. US Central Command has accused Iran of a dangerous violation of the ceasefire by launching a ballistic missile at Kuwait. Tehran said it had targeted US bases in retaliation for an American missile strike on Iran. In a message read on state television, Iran's supreme leader said the US and Israel were seeking to destabilize his country. Sourosh Negadari from BBC Monitoring has been watching Iranian media reports.
2: What we have seen in the Iranian media reporting is one, downplaying the incidents, but at the same time, we have seen that the Iranian media has highlighted the IRGC response by reporting on what they described as IRGC's crushing response to the move by the US. And throughout the day, they keep showing some footage purportedly showing launching missiles towards the base that they say the US attack was launched from, but they do not mention the name of the host country. It seems to be a base in Kuwait, but Iranian media does not openly basically reference what has been targeted.
1: The Israeli military says it carried out a strike in the Lebanese capital, Beirut, as it continues its offensive against Hezbollah. Images from the city's southern suburbs show thick smoke billowing from across buildings. Yoland Nell is in Jerusalem.
3: We're hearing from the Israeli military saying that they've carried out what they're calling a targeted strike in Beirut. This despite the fact that Beirut has not really been targeted heavily in recent times. But previously, the Israeli military was saying there had been 135 Hezbollah targets hit by them in the past day, mainly in Tyre, in the south, in other parts of southern Lebanon, also in the Bekaa Valley.
1: Distraught parents have gathered at a girls' boarding school in Kenya where 16 children died after a fire broke out in a dormitory early on Thursday. Some parents broke down in tears and demanded answers from government officials. Victor Kanani is outside the school in the Rift Valley town of Gilgil. He explained why fires are common in schools in Kenya.
4: This is not sadly the first incident that has happened. In 2024, we had a similar incident in somewhere in Nanyuki, and it was in another boarding school, a primary boarding school. And the government did promise that there will be new measures. In fact, there was a committee that was set up to look at how to contain school fires and what needs to be done. Those recommendations were given to government, but it seems that nothing much was done in terms of taking up the recommendations and implementation.
1: A senior EU official says it'll expand import quotas and tariffs to defend its economy against imbalanced trade with China. The industry commissioner said some sectors, including chemicals, metals and clean technology, were at risk of being destroyed by unfair competition. BBC News. European Union regulators have fined the Chinese online retailer Temu $232 million. Officials said the firm had not done enough to stop selling illegal and dangerous products to customers in the EU, including defective chargers and dangerous baby toys. Temu has until late August to devise a satisfactory action plan or face possible additional penalties. The head of the World Health Organization is travelling to the Democratic Republic of Congo as concern grows over the Ebola outbreak in the east of the country. Tedros Adhanom Ghebreyesus will meet senior officials and partners in Kinshasa before heading to Bunia, the epicentre of the crisis. Shortages of medical supplies and difficulties tracing contacts are hampering efforts to contain the virus. Italy's declared a red heatwave alert for the cities of Rome, Bologna, Florence and Turin, becoming the latest country to warn against unseasonal high temperatures. Thermometers in Britain, France, Portugal and Spain are showing temperatures close to or over 30 degrees Celsius. James Waterhouse reports from Paris.
5: France, like much of Western Europe, is continuing to be gripped by what meteorologists are calling a persistent heat dome, where hot air from North Africa is trapped over the continent. Schools in several cities are either suspending outdoor activities or closing completely. The French Prime Minister, Sébastien Lecornu, is meeting ministers this afternoon to try to plan for a summer which they fear could bring low water supplies and forest fires. These high temperatures are expected to last all week.
1: The French National Assembly has voted unanimously to repeal the colonial-era law that regulated slavery. France abolished slavery in 1848, but the Black Hode Law was never removed from the statute books. That's the latest BBC News.
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You're listening to CSW 90.9 FM, broadcasting live from a very sunny University of Calgary campus on Treaty 7 land. This is Ben Goodman, and you are listening to What's Your Niche? The sun is out. It's a nice day. Thank you for listening. And look, it's a good the weather is good for today because I have a fun show planned. And I often say I have a fun show planned because I don't want to give you, you know, the dregs. But this morning in particular is going to be a fun show. Starting in the 8 a.m. hour, which is about an hour away, I'm honored to welcome the multi-Emmy-nominated writer from the greatest late-night shows to ever exist, Late Night and Later Late Show with David Letterman. I'm talking about Steve Young. Letterman is probably my biggest inspiration for getting into broadcasting, along with Tom Sharpling. And Steve Young's work on that show is a major reason why Letterman is it's the gold standard of late-night comedy to this day, whether it's the late-night or late show. In addition to being a stellar comedy writer and performer, Steve Young also wrote the classic Hurricane Nettie episode of The Simpsons and acted in 2024's Free Time with Colin Burgess, which screens part of the Calgary Underground Film Festival. Steve Young was also the leading historian in the world of industrial musicals. Now, you might be saying, what is an industrial musical? Well, it's a musical performed internally for like the employees of a business that's later collected on a not-for-sale vinyl, distributed to those employees, which happened throughout the 50s, 60s, and 70s, and a little bit in the 80s. Steve Young has documented this in his wonderful book, Everything's Coming Up Profits, with Sport Murphy as his co-author, and in Dava Wishnot's wonderful and moving award-winning documentary, Bathtubs Over Broadway, from 2018. From 8 to 10 a.m., Steve Young has shared with me some songs from his personal collection that you truly cannot find anywhere else. For companies like RCA, Motorola, Ford Tractor, Singer Suing, and much more. These songs are gems. They'll make you laugh. They're going to lift you up in equal measure. Whether you're fascinated by the world of industrial musicals like me and Steve Young are, or if you have zero idea what any of what I said above means, tune in. And just today, rather, for a rollicking couple hours of radio that you truly cannot hear anywhere else. I've been doing What's Your Niche for nearly 4 years at this point, and this is one of the most fun episodes I've ever put together. Look, you want niche? You want niche? You're getting niche this morning with me and the great Steve Young. Before I continue to tell you what you just heard, I must mention What's Your Niche is proudly sponsored by the Establishment Brewing Company, located at 4407 First Street Southeast in the heart of Manchester Brewing District, the 2024 winner of Alberta Brewery of the Year, winner of the best table beer for the Shays Lounge, and the 2021 Canadian Brewery of the Year. Well, I have a big screening to announce, which actually involves yours truly, on Wednesday, June 10th at 7 p.m., just under 2 weeks away. We're going to be screening Goddess of Sly, the forgotten story of Ellen McLean. I'm going to be hosting this screening. It's a free entry from June 10th at 7 p.m. That film, it's a feature documentary with the legendary and largely forgotten long-term Calgarian singer and musician who fought for a right to play the Sly guitar, a male-dominated instrument in a male-dominated world. She gained notoriety in the 60s, playing with Jimi Hendrix in Greenwich Village, touring with Johnny Winter, and Taj Mahal, being dubbed rock's foremost female guitarist and a musical genre unto herself by likes of the Washington Post. After moving to Calgary in the early 90s, she still performed, but lived a relatively quiet life driving a school bus for an all-girls charter school. The film is an intimate look at a pioneer performer whose road trip to stardom and long career deserves a rightful place in music history. That's going to be going on Wednesday, June 10th at Establishment Brewing. I'm going to be hosting it. I'll be there if you want to say hi. Free entry, 7 p.m. We're going to be screening that wonderful film. It's going to be a lot of fun. If you want more information on the screening and everything else, you go to EST Brew on Instagram and Facebook. That's got all the information. Or establishmentbrewing.ca. Sign up for their mailing list. If you'd like to reach me in the booth, please do so at 403-220-3991, which, by the way, in about 10 minutes, maybe just over 10 minutes, there's going to be a giveaway for next week's Pop Star Never Stop, Never Stopping 10-year anniversary screening
happening Wednesday, June 3rd, as part of the Calgary Underground Film Festival's Off the Cuff series. But more on that very soon. I'm getting ahead of myself. By the way, to start off what you just heard, you had the amazing mashup Can't Get Blue Monday Out of My Head, combining New Order's Blue Monday with Kylie Minogue's incredible Can't Get You Out of My Head, the song that finally put her on the map in the U.S. after previous attempts didn't work out, though she had worldwide fame otherwise beyond the U.S., as is often the case. Kylie's on my mind, as there's a great new Netflix documentary series simply titled Kylie that I would highly recommend. Kylie Minogue, she's someone who's really lived many lifetimes. From her beginnings on the Australia soap opera Neighbours to becoming a teen pop star in the late 80s, including the tabloid media being so brutal and cruel to her, her relationship to Michael Hutchins of NXS, her going out on her own to take charge of her career, which led to cult classics like Impossible Princess, her comeback in the year 2000 was Spinning Around, I Can't Get You Out of My Head, to her, sadly, her cancer diagnosis, to her sustained fame, and scoring another huge hit in recent years with Padam Padam. Kylie, she's a study in resilience and bouncing back, which stems from her wonderfully supportive family and her sister, Dani. One moving aspect from the film, as Kylie uses this new film to reveal that she's actually diagnosed with cancer a second time in 2021, which no one knew outside of her immediate family, and she kept wondering when would be the time to reveal it to the public. She wrote the song Story for 2023's Tension about this time, which she's never revealed what the song was about before the film. Once you know about it, I mean, that just really has a deeper resonance. There's just something so genuine and authentic about Kylie. You always see artists talk about their love of the fans, and it can sometimes sound rote and phony, but it's never that with Kylie. It's displayed during her first cancer diagnosis when she had canceled her tour just days before, and fans sent her letters of support throughout this difficult time. And like all her songs about her, about love and about dancing and having fun. And it's just because, you know, she's just, it's just really, you know, it's wonderful. I was probably introduced to Kylie in 2000 during my pop message board days when Spinning Around was hitting. And getting into her catalog and following her career for these over 25 years has been so rewarding. Kylie, she's the queen of pop uplift. If you're ever feeling down, put on one of her many great songs and albums, as you'll feel better. And to quote Kylie from the film, pop can elate you. If you're feeling depressed, it can soothe you. It can be a type of salvation for some people, end quote. And I'm certainly one of those people. So let's play a couple more Kylie songs to give you some of that pop uplift in this Thursday morning, starting with Say Something, the extended mix taken from her album Disco from 2020. And then you will get something from the indie Kylie era, as it were. Written with the Manic Street Preachers, you'll hear Some Kind of Bliss from 1997's Impossible Princess. Here's a Kylie block right now on What's Your Niche, CSW 9.9 FM.

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1: 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Let's know what's new for Ben Goodman. You just heard two from Kylie Minogue. That was Some Kind of Bliss, co-written with the Manic Street Preachers from 1997's Impossible Princess. That was her indie Kylie era. And then you heard the extended mix of Say Something from 2020's Disco. And to someone from the text line who just texted in, Kylie Minogue question mark? Yes, indeed. And then it was all in honor of the beautiful documentary on her that's on Netflix right now. Very pure spirit, Kylie Minogue. As mentioned last mic break, I'm about to do a giveaway of three pairs of tickets for the 10-year anniversary screening of one of the great comedy movies of this century so far, pop star Never Stop Never Stopping by the Lonely Island. We're talking Andy, Akiva, Yorma, Quaid Army, Stand Up, produced by Judd Apatow, a Stone Cold classic, which is taking place on the exact 10-year anniversary, Wednesday, June 3rd at 7 p.m. at the Globe Cinema. Whether you've seen the film before and can quote the lines, or if this would be your first time seeing it, I promise it's going to be a memorable screening. I have it on good authority. People will be dressed up for the screening. Also, I curate a playlist of my favorite Lonely Island songs from the first three albums, plus some SNL digital short stuff, as well as the Bash Brothers. But now I'm going to ask you to text in 403-220-3991 now for your chance to win a pair of tickets for this Wednesday, June 3rd at 7 p.m. for what will be the biggest and most fun movie screening happening in Calgary this June. I promise you, and pop star Never Stop, Never Stopping. To honor the screening, I'm going to be playing a selection of songs from the pop star Never Stop, Never Stopping soundtrack, starting with the Connor For Real introduction, I'm So Humble. And then I'll have a couple more. I'm going to pop in between the songs to share what those are and let you know, but please text in right now at 403-220-3991 for your chance to win one of three pairs of tickets to the Wednesday, June 3rd screening of Pop Star, one of the great comedies of the century, and I'm not, that's not hyperbole, for the 10th anniversary of Globe Cinema. Here's I'm So Humble.

Those are the things in the Jeep, the Lonely Island, things in my Jeep from Popstar Never Stop, Never Stopping. I played that and I'm so humble because it's the 10-year anniversary of Popstar Never Stop, Never Stopping, one of the great comedy movies of the century. And this Wednesday, as part of our friends at the Calgary Underground Film Festival, they're putting on the 10th anniversary screening, June 3rd at the Globe Cinema, 7 p.m. I have one pair of tickets left to give away, which I'm going to randomly select a winner. So 403-220-3991 for your chance to win a pair of tickets to see one of the great comedy. There's nothing better than a comedy movie in the theater, okay? And this is a free pair of tickets. You're going to laugh. People be dressed up. I've curated my favorite Lonely Island songs to play in the pre-show soundtrack. It's going to lift your spirits. So I'm going to randomly select a winner. So 403-220-3991 for your chance. I've got one more pair left. Randomly going to select a winner. Free movie, one of the great movies. Because you often, there's movies playing, and you don't know if it's going to be good. This is one of the great movies, whether you've seen it before or not. I'm going to play Incredible Thoughts from the soundtrack featuring Michael Bolton. And 403-220-3991 for your chance to win a pair of tickets to see The Lonely Island's pop star, Never Stop, Never Stopping, 10th anniversary screening as part of our friends at Off the Cuff Calgary Underground Film Festival. 403-220-3991.

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0: CSW 9.9 FM. That's the What's in You Should Ben Goodman. That was a fun little set you just heard. That was Holgar's Suzuki. This is going to be I'm gonna be botching names. I love him. I love Holgar. From the song's called Cool in the Pool from 1979's movie, the second album. From Can. I love Holgar. And then Gabar Szabo doing the theme from the Valley of the Dolls. And you might know Dionne Warwick's version, but no, that's a really cool version from the Bacchanal album, 1968. Jim Keltner on drums on there. Then we got the classic King Crimson with I Talk to the Wind from 1969's Immortal in the Court of the Crimson King. That song's featured in the wonderful new film, my favorite movie of the year so far, Blue Heron, Canadian film. I don't know if it's going to be... It was playing at the Plaza. It might be sadly off for now, but if it's still playing, I highly, highly recommend it. There's a great scene because it's kind of a period film set in 1999 where they're listening to I Talk to the Wind on Winamp. If you know, you know. Winamp. It used to be the go-to media player. Incredible. But as we end the hour, before the next couple hours, Steve Young from The Letterman Show will be sharing his favorite industrial musical songs, which is going to be a lot of fun. I'm going to end the hour with some sad news about Clarence Carter, who passed away May 13th at the age of 90. So many great songs. I don't know if I could play Strokin' on Air, but that check that out in your own time. It's a classic in its own way. But I'm going to play probably his biggest hit, Patches, a number 4 hit written by Ron Dunbar and General Johnson that won a Grammy for the best rhythm and blues song. It's a very moving song, comes from Ron's own life, his father's, and it's a moving song, Patches from 1970. I'm going to leave you with that, and I'll talk to you again after the news. Oh, by the way, congrats to the winners of the Pops Are Never Stop, Never Stopping contest winners. Thank you so much. If you didn't get a chance to win, it's screening this Wednesday, June 3rd at 7 p.m., the 10th anniversary of one of the great films, The Lonely Island's Pop Star. I will be there, and I hope to see you there as well. But now, rest in peace, Clarence Carter, and I'll talk to you again after the news.
1: I was born and raised down in Alabama on a farm way back up in the woods. I was so ragged

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1: BBC News with Govinda Gill. US Central Command has accused Iran of a dangerous violation of the ceasefire by launching a ballistic missile at Kuwait. Tehran said it had targeted US bases there in retaliation for a US missile strike on Iran. Yolande Nell has the latest from the region.
2: It's the second time this week that the ceasefire has really looked extremely shaky. And we've had the Iranian Foreign Ministry a while ago condemning this US strike on the Iranian port of Bandar Abbas, saying that it had carried out a response earlier attacking a US airbase. That's in Kuwait, it seems, because earlier Kuwait, which has got a large US airbase, it's an important strategic ally of the US in the region, ITA was reporting that it was intercepting drone and missile attacks.
1: The Israeli military says it carried out a strike in the Lebanese capital, Beirut. Images from the city's southern suburbs show thick smoke billowing from buildings. Israeli media say the strike was targeting the missile commander of a militia linked to Hezbollah and Iran. Distraught parents have gathered at a girls' boarding school in Kenya, where 16 children died after a fire broke out in a dormitory early on Thursday. More than 70 other students were injured in the blaze in the Rift Valley town of Gilgil. Thomas Mukwana reports from the scene.
3: Here at the school compound, hundreds of parents rushed in fear to pick up their daughters, hoping they're alive. While some walked out in relief holding their children, others looked for answers, fearing the worst. Local politicians have called for investigations into the cause of the fire, with police officers and firefighters still searching the scene. This tragedy adds to the list of similar fire tragedies in schools in Kenya. In 2024, 21 boys died at a fire in a primary school.
1: The World Health Organization says it's strengthening laboratory capacity in the Democratic Republic of the Congo as part of its response to the Ebola outbreak. Its director general says a partnership with the National Medical Research Organization there will speed up testing. Emery Makomeno reports from Kinshasa.
4: Dr. Tedros Adhanom Ghebreyesus's agenda includes high-level talks in Kinshasa on response coordination. After that, he's expected to travel to Ituri province, the center of the outbreak. The WHO has warned of the serious challenges in trying to contain the spread of the Budibungu strain of Ebola in the DRC, including the ongoing armed conflicts in some affected areas.
1: Italy's declared a red heatwave alert for the cities of Rome, Bologna, Florence and Turin. It's part of a wider pattern across Western Europe, with thermometers in Britain, France, Portugal and Spain close to over 30 degrees Celsius. World news from the BBC. The EU's foreign policy chief, Kaja Kallas, has said Russia still shows no genuine interest in peace with Ukraine. She stressed that an unconditional ceasefire was a prerequisite for negotiations with Moscow and that Europe would never be a neutral mediator. European Union regulators have imposed a fine of $232 million on the Chinese online retailer Temu. Officials said the firm had not done enough to stop selling illegal and dangerous products to customers in the EU, including defective chargers and dangerous baby toys. Temu has until late August to devise a satisfactory action plan or face possible additional penalties. Police in Italy have seized assets worth more than $232 million belonging to the late mafia boss Matteo Messina Derano. They said the raids were conducted in several offshore destinations. Here's Amarasan Ethirajan.
5: Italian police said the operation began with a tip-off from the authorities in Andorra regarding an Italian woman with significant financial resources living in the territory. Investigations showed she had been married to a high-profile drug trafficker with close ties to the Cosa Nostra, the real-life Sicilian crime syndicate depicted in the Godfather movies. Matteo Messina Denaro was one of the most ruthless bosses of the group. The raids were carried out in places including Andorra, the Cayman Islands, Gibraltar, Monaco and Spain.
1: The French National Assembly has voted unanimously to repeal a colonial-era law that regulated slavery. France abolished slavery across its empire in 1848, but the law, known as the Black Code, was never removed from the statute books. The MP for Guadeloupe, who introduced the bill, Max Mathiasson, said it was a tribute to all men, women and children who were enslaved. BBC News.
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0: You're listening to CSR 99.9 FM, broadcasting live from the University of Calgary campus on Treaty 7 land. This is Ben Goodman. This is hour two. What's your niche? As you heard to begin this hour, we're going to be having some fun over these next couple hours. You just heard from 1968's My Insurance Man. That was the title song for the Continental Insurance Company. In mere moments, I'm honored to be welcoming the multi-Emmy nominated writer from the greatest late night shows to ever exist, Late Night and Late Show with David Letterman, Steve Young. Letterman's, like I mentioned this last break, is probably my biggest inspiration to get into broadcasting. It was him and Tom Sharpling. And Steve Young's work on that show is a major reason why both Late Night and Late Show are the gold standard of late night comedy to this very day. In addition to being a stellar comedy writing performer who also wrote the classic Hurricane Nettie episode of The Simpsons and acted in 2024's Free Time with Colin Burgess, which screens part of the Calgary Underground Film Festival, Steve Young is the leading historian in the world of industrial musicals. You might be saying, hey, what's an industrial musical? It's kind of a musical performed internally for the employees of a business that's later collected on a not-for-sale vinyl distributed to those employees, which has happened throughout the 50s, 60s, and 70s before kind of petering out in the 80s, though there are some examples. Steve Young's documented this in his incredible book, Everything's Coming Out of Profits, with co-author Sport Murphy and Endava Wishnitz's wonderful and moving award-winning documentary, Bathtubs Over Broadway, from 2018, which I highly, highly recommend both of those things. From 8 to 10 a.m., Steve Young has shared with me some songs from his personal collection you genuinely cannot find anywhere else, for companies like RCA, Motorola, Ford, Tractor, Singer Sewing, and much more. These songs are gems. They'll make you laugh and also lift you up in equal measure. Whether you're fascinated by the world of industrial musicals like me and Steve Young are, if you have zero idea anything of what I just said in the past couple minutes, please keep it locked this Thursday for a rollicking couple hours of radio that you cannot hear anywhere else. And I'm certain of that. I've been doing What's Your Niche for nearly 4 years at this point, and this is one of the most fun episodes I've ever put together. You want niche? You got niche this morning with me and Steve Young. Before we get into me and Steve Young talking industrial musicals, I must mention What's Your Niche is probably sponsored by the Establishment Brewing Company, located at 4407 First Street Southeast in the heart of Manchester Brewing District. The 2024 winner of Alberta Brewery of the Year, the best table beer for the Chaise Lounge, and the 2021 Canadian Brewery of the Year. I mentioned this last hour, but I want to keep mentioning this. I have a big screening to announce involving yours truly happening on Wednesday, June the 10th at 7 p.m. We're going to be screening Goddess of Sly, the forgotten story of Ellen McQueen. I'm going to be hosting at the Savage Brewing Company, a free entry. Goddess of Sly is a featured documentary about the legendary and largely forgotten long-term Calgarian singer and musician who fought for her right to play the slide guitar, a male-dominated instrument in a male-dominated world. She gained notoriety in the 60s playing with Jimi Hendrix in Greenwich Village, touring with Johnny Winter and Taj Mahal, being dubbed rock's foremost female guitarist, and a musical genre unto herself by the likes of the Washington Post. After moving to Calgary in the early 90s, she still performed, but lived a relatively quiet life, driving a school bus for an all-girls charter school. The film Goddess of Sly, an intimate look at a pioneer performer whose road trip to start in a long career deserves a rightful place in music history. That's happening Wednesday, June 10th, just under 2 weeks away at 7 p.m. Free entry. I'll be hosting. I'll do a little speech up top. We'll watch the film at the wonderful establishment, get some brews, have some fun. It'll be a great night on Wednesday, June 10th. Hope to see you there. For more information on the event and everything else, go to establishmentbrewing.ca and sign up for their mailing list, or follow them on Instagram and Facebook at EST Brew. If you'd like to reach me in the booth, please do so at 403-220-3991. We'd love to hear from you. But now, without further ado, let's get into the beginning of my conversation with the great Steve Young as we get into the weird and wonderful world of industrial musicals on CSW 90.9 FM. I'm here today with the great Steve Young, Emmy-nominated writer for Late Night and Later Late Show with David Letterman, the greatest late-night show to ever exist, in my opinion, both those shows. And Steve was a big reason why. But the reason he's here today is to talk about industrial musicals, which is documented in his wonderful book, Everything's Coming Up Profits, with Sport Murphy, and in the 2018 documentary Bathtubs Over Broadway. To get into the world of industrial musicals, Steve Young, thank you for coming on What's Your Niche?
1: Thank you, Ben, and we'll get into it, but it occurred to me I should mention, maybe after we explain what the hell we're talking about, there is a Canadian angle to talk about on this topic as well.
0: Oh, I would love to get into it. It's such an honor to speak to you. I've been aware of your love of industrial musicals for a while, like when you guested on The Late Show to promote the Everything's Coming Up Profit book in like 2013 or roughly.
1: Yeah, 2013, 2014, I went on a few times. Dave Letterman was having a good time with the bit. It was like the old Dave's record collection bit, except he didn't have
0: to
1: do all the heavy lifting. I brought all the material and told the anecdotes and all that.
0: Yeah, well, you're actually, that's what I want to get into. But before we get into the songs you sent, and you sent some gems, we'll get you a deep dive into all of them. Just talk about your gateway to the world of industrial musicals and how it came to be.
1: Right. Because you think it is remotely possible that some of your listeners are not experts in the subject of industrial musicals. Okay, yes, fair assumption. They were never intended to be heard or known about by the public, which is a bizarre fact for a branch of the entertainment business. It all started for me 3 decades ago now when I was a writer on The Letterman Show, and I'd been put in charge of gathering material for the long-running found comedy bit called Dave's Record Collection, which was real, unintentionally funny record albums. Dave would hold them up on the show. Hopefully the title gets a laugh. Then he plays a sample of the audio, hopefully another laugh. And then he has a funny line to get out on. I was the one going around to New York City thrift shops and record stores, of which there were more 30 years ago, where you could dig through vinyl, find anything that we could plausibly get a laugh out of. Now, I got on the scene late enough. They'd already grabbed the low-hanging fruit, like Sebastian Cabot reads the lyrics of Bob Dylan, or William Shatner and Leonard Nimoy singing, things like that, the celebrity angle. So I was digging deeper. We had a lot of instructional records, like Teach Your Parakeet to Talk and Learn How to Touch Type, and you could get some pretty good, absurd, out-of-context clips from those records. But then I found the thing that would actually change my life, which was one, then two, then three souvenir private pressing record albums from company conventions and sales meetings where the corporation had commissioned a musical to be performed for the sales force and distributors and managers and so on, all about the company and what it's like to work for the company and the new products and the new marketing strategies. And it was infotainment of an incredibly elaborate level, often really talented people being hired to write these things and perform in them. They were not all good. There are plenty of desperate, sweaty, misbegotten ones, but the ones that were good, especially the first few that I found, Diesel Dazzle, the Detroit diesel engine musical from 1966, My Insurance Man, Continental Insurance from 1968, Go Fly a Kite, General Electric's Utility Executives Conference musical of 1966. These things just seemed absurd on the face of it, like this must be something comedy writers have made up. But then, no, it was real. And more often than not, there seemed to be extremely high-level talent and craft and production value. I just thought, I have accidentally fallen down a trapdoor into another universe where musical theater can be about selling and servicing diesel engines or marketing strategies for kids' sneakers or whatever. It just seemed so improbable that I just thought, I have to get as much of this as I can. That led to me becoming a record collector of this incredibly arcane genre, because they are very rare. They were never in stores. The albums were only given to people who are at these meetings and conventions. They're all stamped not for radio airplay, not for commercial use, private souvenir record. And most record dealers had never even heard of them. So it was very slow going. But as you say, eventually I wrote a book with my friend Sport Murphy, was another record collector, and that led to the documentary Bathtubs Over Broadway, named in part as a tribute to the legendary 1969 American Standard plumbing fixture musical for distributors called The Bathrooms Are Coming. So it has been a wild, wild ride.
2: And yeah.
1: A thousand levels deeper and wider and stranger than I ever could have predicted. And now, look, I'm talking to a guy in Calgary.
2: It's true. So
1: the adventure continues.
0: Cannot recommend your work, including the book and the film Bathrooms Over Broadway, more highly. Of you meeting, interview the performers and composers you only knew from the liner notes of these records, giving them and the world the respect they've always deserved. It's about kind of remembering a time in a business world that flat out does not exist anymore. The days of when people work at the same company for their entire life and were generally proud of like the little knickknacks they created, which these like kind of often silly musicals, which I don't say in a derogatory way, help celebrate and the employees would beam about.
1: Yeah, I found as I went along, at first it was kitsch and I was just in it looking for stuff for the show. And then it sort of changed and I realized I'm fascinated by this and this is not for the Letterman show anymore and I want to talk to the people who did this and find out what it meant to them, how it worked, and it got so I got an education in 20th century American and to some degree Canadian business history and the psychology of motivating groups of people and corporate life and all that. I found that if these shows were done right, according to the people who worked on them, and you really hit the right notes of a musical performance that enthralls you musically, and the message is the work that you do matters.
0: Yeah.
1: The company that you're with is your partner in marching ahead to a better future. It sounds corny, but if it was done right, and in maybe a different time in history where people were more ready to believe that, some of the old timers told me you would watch the audience from the wings of the show and tears would be streaming down the faces of these John Deere tractor dealers or whatever. Like somebody gets it. Somebody understands that we want to believe in what we do. We want to believe we're in the right place with this company that's going to make us able to support our families, but also going to raise the standard of living for all mankind. It gets pretty heady when you consider that really it's just unbelievably weird songs about fluorescent light bulbs and being a Pepsi Cola bottler or whatever.
0: Yeah.
1: But it hits all the notes from the most bizarre and absurd up to the pinnacle of what human beings think their lives are about and want them to be about.
0: Yeah. And you mentioned that, and we're going to get into these songs one by one, and you mentioned like that, like I feel those feelings listening back to those songs. Let's begin with We're Thinking of You for Cadillac 1962, written by James Fagas and Edward, Edward Renault. This is a great one to start.
1: Renault, I think, I see some of these names recur on some of these records. Fagas or whatever his name is. I know nothing about him. I usually would try to do research. I don't know if I found much about him. Ed Raveau was doing this stuff for quite a while. Never spoke to him. But yes, this Cadillac record, late 1961 for the 62 model year, still to my knowledge, the only copy that has ever been found on planet Earth. That's how rare some of these things are.
0: This is a great one to start with. It's like, it's about how is that car of yours behaving? We're thinking of you. It's like a song where like, hey, you haven't been to your Cadillac dealership in a while, but we know we are thinking of you, even if they're in Timbuktu. There's so
1: but
0: many.
1: It's not for the Cadillac owner. This song is to motivate the people at the Cadillac dealership.
0: That's right.
1: To get out and be proactive about bringing customers in, which is just an extra level. People think, oh, this is commercials. Oh, this is jingles. No. This was never to be heard by the general public or consumers. This is all to motivate the people who are going to sell to you.
0: And I love that line. We don't need no Sherlock Holmes to get on that on that track. We've got clues enough to find them and bring them back.
1: Yeah.
0: It's like
1: this record. When I listened to it for the first time, I thought, I don't know who these people are. The cast is uncredited. But the whole thing just smells like money and talent, and turns to a very, very oddly specific purpose.
0: I like it's like the service worker salesman as a stalker almost. It's like the every breath you take, like the police of like this in the funniest way. I had a big smile on my face listening.
1: Oh, good. Yeah, that's a great one.
2: Dottie, we've got to get after those car owners we haven't serviced in 2 or 3 years. You know, sometimes all it takes is just a little effort on our part to regain their business. Let's start digging into all those old dusty files.

0: Next up, let's get down to business, truly, from the International Paper Company, 1969, written by Skip Redwine. Another fun one. It begins, and you wonder what it's about, saying, you might be wondering why they chose me instead of some brain from the university, which made me laugh right away. The use of the word, the brain, if the brain could talk. But then she mentions, I can demonstrate, and Larry's saying, I'm from the Gypsy Rose Lee School of Thought, which is the burlesque dancer, the musical Gypsy.
1: You get the idea of what this must have looked like on stage. And I know what hotel it was. It was in a hotel ballroom in New York City, fall of 1969. I spoke to the guy who designed the album cover, which is unbelievably elaborate because International Paper wanted to show off. So it's a hexagonal cover with six flaps that fold over. It's like one of the world's

CSW 90.9 FM. Listen to What's Changed for Ben Goodman. That was Let's Get Down to Business from the International Paper Company, 1969, written by Skip Redwine. This is for the next couple hours that I've mentioned, Steve Young, the longtime Letterman writer, is here to talk about his love of industrial musicals. A lot of these coming from his collection you cannot find anywhere else. And if you want more information on Steve Young's work, go to steveyoungworld.com. Or in particular, his work on industrial musicals, go to industrialmusicals.com, which includes his great book, Everything's Coming Out of Profits, which sadly is out of print, but you can find it used somewhere. And also the wonderful documentary that Dava Wesnitz directed, Bathtubs Over Broadway, which Steve is the star of. And that is after this episode. And if you're more interested in the world of industrial musicals, check out Bathtubs Over Broadway. It's award-winning for a reason. It's one of the most fun and moving documentaries you will see, and that's not hyperbolic. That's just a fact. Let's continue my conversation with Steve Young. We got some more songs and fun to play. Another one of my favorites you sent over, Distribution, IMC Fertilizer from 1965 by Bob Wiedek and Arnold Midlash, the team that wrote

0: my insurance man, which I think I'm going to start the hour by playing for context purposes.
1: Okay.
0: Starts off hot right away. Distribution. That's the thing that counts today. Distribution. That's the way to make things pay. And it goes on and it gets faster, but it's, and it also just, it's wonderful. And just the distribution refrain is really well done.
1: Yeah, it has this weird skidding, almost dissonant, like a diminished chord feeling to it, like this slight worry of hurtling along out of control. I mean, the people who worked on these things were often very sophisticated musically, and they had the money and the funding at their disposal to hire a big crackerjack orchestra and make this stuff really start putting off sparks. The distribution song, really nothing in it about fertilizer. I suspect it could have been a trunk song that they used on various other shows.
0: Yeah.
1: Because no one from the fertilizer show was going to go to the, the typewriter show or whatever and, hey, they're using our convention song. Only 50 or 60 years later do I find out who was secretly reusing songs, because I've got the bird's eye view. But yeah, IMC Fertilizer.
0: And then the worldwide operation, it goes into Bombay and Rome and it says, I am prepared to ship to any nation. Again, it's a big note. Just rouse. I wrote this word many times with these songs, rousing.
1: Yes. I think that was a guy named Dick Noel who was well known at the time. And the whole show has a James Bond theme. You may have heard, I can't remember it. Yeah, I think in that song, like somebody says, oh, that's right, Mr. Bond, I'll tell you. Like,
0: right.
1: There was a sort of Russian spy theme, the Russians trying to sabotage American industrial might by seducing this hapless fertilizer salesman. Yeah. But he's not having it because he is driven to succeed on the up and up and sell the stuff. And the Soviets end up grudgingly realizing, well, I guess these Americans are onto something.
0: I also love the line, people will pay you tribute if you distribute. I just like the term pay you tribute, which you don't hear much anymore. That's very.
1: You get a lot of rhymes in these songs that have never been made before or since, because words that come up in the lyrics of these songs do not generally exist in regular song lyrics like I have in the book. You may have seen the Industrial Musical Rhyme Hall of Fame. Yeah. And things like compressor from an air conditioner show rhymed with yes, sir. And a couple shows, I know of two different shows that rhyme utilities with ill at ease.
0: Mm.
1: Makes me very happy.

nation. That's a way to make things pay. Assume that things are equal when the game begins. The one who gets there fastest is the man who wins.

0: Let's get into another Skip Redwine song who wrote Let's Get Into Business. I love them, but I can sell them for York Air Conditioners 1968. Holy cow, is this a good one. It's an emotional song as our hero, Harvey, the salesman. He loves his York Air Conditioners, but he can't sell them in the non-kind of summer months. Because, hey, in the summertime, he's like a fast-moving elf. The York is so great, it just sells itself. He knows the products of York by heart, reciting them in a sped-up pace. But then he reflects, I can't move them, so I just love them. I have such testimonials of them. Those are the druggist, which I guess like a pharmacist, an old term. I envy them so. Season by season, they rake in a dough. I reason same as a buyer who buy till the temperature is higher. But gimmicks and salesmanship, I've got none. I just love them. Don't sell a one. And then the wife comes. It's incredible.
1: Yeah, so that song, it is a big part of this field to have a show about a beleaguered salesman who's lost his mojo, whether he's an American Motors car dealer or an appliance salesman or the Monroe calculator salesman who feels like he's lost the spring in his step. And this show is often about how he gets his winning ways back through the company saying, we're with you, we're behind you, we've got some great new products that you're going to be excited to show off, we've got great new marketing plans to help you. And so between one thing and the other that the company is announcing as part of their convention, the show often would have the salesman ready to charge at him again now that he's got his mojo back.
0: Oh, and it's just, the song has a real great arc to it. He's getting the tips, or the serum, as it's dubbed, for people to desire him all through the year. It's a wonderful one.
1: Yeah. Skip Redwine had a few York air conditioner shows. He had International Paper. I'm sure there were others. The tragic thing about all this is even the most prolific, wonderful, talented people who did industrials, the majority of their work was never recorded, because mostly these convention shows served a purpose for that day or that week, and it was definitely the exception that anything would be recorded and then given out as a souvenir record. So you may recall in Bathtubs Over Broadway, I visit the homes of some of these people.
0: Yeah.
1: Guys who are now in their 70s, 80s, even 90s, and they've got trunk loads and boxes full of scores and manuscripts of things I've never heard of, because they were working constantly for decades, but only like one show out of 10 was preserved by a souvenir record when a company felt like especially generous. And I think it was a bit of a prestige move and an arms race. We've got the biggest, best, most expensive musical, and we're springing for the vinyl record. All right, that's what Chevy did. Ford, it's up to you. How are you gonna come back?

0: next up for one of the true greats of the industrial musical. If you're making a Mount Rushmore of the form, Sid Siegel will be one of the very first you'd put up, whose masterworks, The Bathrooms Are Coming, which I might talk about. This one's for BP Oil. It's Your World Now, The World of BP, just from 1970. Beautiful vocals and instrumentation. There's like, I'm bad with instruments, like almost a harpsichord solo or something, which is just incredible.
1: Yeah, this one, I found this record on eBay. That's where a lot of them turn up. And there were no credits on it. I, as you know, have been to Sid Siegel's home.
0: Yes.
1: And looked through his archives, and there were like reel-to-reel tapes. And so I knew that this song was a Sid Siegel song, and it really is, I think, from his creative peak. And the melody, and against the sort of descending chords and the way it's orchestrated, it gives me goosebumps.
0: Oh, my God.
1: I mean, it's ridiculous that this stuff is so powerful. And it's about, you're an oil company guy at a gas station or whatever. It's just peak absurdity. And yet, there it is. It really hits me.
0: It kind of like reminds me of, you know, like the Wrecking Crew that did like those 60s and 70s songs, those session. It's like just, there's just this real, like the AM classic radio hits, but that same sort of sound with this, which is, it's wonderful. It's going to make history. We ask, are you moving? Are we grooving? Well, you betcha, BP.
1: And I think that's a pun on a line that was very popular in 1970 from the show Laugh-In,
0: right,
1: where there was a catchphrase, which, you bet your bippy. And so Sid very cleverly twisted that slightly to you bet your BP. This is where having some cultural literacy and interest in peeling back the layers and doing some historical research, details in these songs that really should make no sense to anyone 60 years later, who's not in the company. It can be tough going sometimes, but I feel very pleased when I figure out, oh, he's making a pun about something that was on TV on Laugh-In.
0: It's all very, like, songs, very kind of positive affirmations, like stuff you'd say in front of a mirror. And by the end of it, you do feel like you're part of the growing world of BP. Like, you know, you've been insulted into the cause.
1: That's right. We all want to get out and sell BP gasoline if this song hits us right. I will say, though, some of the songs and some of the better, smarter companies could use these shows to acknowledge problems.
0: Yes.
1: And Hank Beebe told me that some of the better ones, they would do songs addressing some dysfunction within the company that was driving everyone crazy. And you bought so much credibility with the audience by admitting a hard truth. And then that was the first step in trying to solve it. But to just admit that, oh, yes, this warranty work reimbursement program in the diesel company hasn't been working well. And the audience would go, oh, my God, I can't believe they're actually talking about that.

0: Let's get into the Motorola SPS Blues. You said Dane personnel unknown. You theorized sometime in the 80s, and from the instrumentation, it does sound very mid to late 80s to me. The sound effects are off the charts.
1: I suspect this may have been the soundtrack to a short film, because there's a pause in the middle where the character says, take a look at this. And then there must have been some informational module, and then it comes back to wrap up the song. But yeah, a guy who I knew who picked up on the fact I was interested in the stuff was doing some work for Motorola in some capacity, somehow got into their archive and dubbed off some stuff that I had never heard of before. And this is one of them. And it musically is a pretty convincing blues.
0: Yeah, but it's like the Muddy Waters Manish Boy riff.
1: Yeah, but listen at the very end as it's fading out, you can hear the vocalist laughing like he can't believe he actually just did this.
0: It's the semiconductor named Chip. All his tubes are resistant. Don't give him no lip. And again, he mentions it's like a blues riff. He mentions, though, it's the competition's turn to sing the blues. He hasn't named the competition, which is nice of him. So just the general, but the SPS is the semiconductor product sector, and he has a little
1: wall. That's where it's all happening.
0: It's a fascinating song. It kind of brings to mind, you know, like these animated movies like Toy Story with like anthropomorphic products. But we have a semiconductor named Chip. That's a new one in this kind of line.
1: Yeah, there are lots of those things. Like, you know, there was the drop of oil, I think, for Pure Oil or something, some little animated character. And Milton the toaster and the hamburger helper hand. Yes, a tried and true method to give some humanity and character to something that we wouldn't necessarily have an emotional connection to, like a semiconductor chip.
0: I'm just sad they're working our pal Chip to death, you know? And he deserves a break.
1: Yeah, I hope he was well compensated.
2: I'm a semiconductor. They call me Chip. All the tubes are resistant. Don't give me no lip.

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SPS, the semiconductor product sector. 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But hey, don't take my word for it. All you got to do is look. That's my story, baby. Let me sing my way out.

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2: 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You've been hearing me and Steve Young, the longtime Letterman writer, and me and discuss the world of industrial musicals. And there's more to come next hour, so do not fret. If you want more information on Steve Young, go to steveyoungworld.com. And then also the world of industrial musicals, go to industrialmusicals.com, which includes the wonderful book he wrote, Sport Murphy, called Everything's Coming Up Profits, which is sadly out of print, but you can find a used copy, and it's highly recommended, but also probably more readily available is the great documentary that Dava Wishart directed that stars Steve, called Bathtubs Over Broadway. You can rent on Apple, Amazon, whatever your service of choice is. I will leave you with one more industrial musical song before we get into more with me and Steve next hour after the news. From JCPenney, from The Spirit of 66, which was from 1966, here is He's a Penny Man. I'll talk to you again after the news.

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1: BBC News with Sue Montgomery. The U.S. military has accused Iran of a dangerous violation of the ceasefire by launching a ballistic missile at Kuwait. Tehran said it had targeted U.S. bases there in retaliation for a U.S. missile strike on Iran. The projectile was shot down by Kuwait. Yolande Nell is in Jerusalem.
2: All of this linking back to Iran's ongoing blockade of the Strait of Hormuz, the very tight restrictions it's putting on any kind of commercial shipping that's going through, which has been met with the US response of a naval blockade of Iran's ports. But all of this happening at a time when things do look delicate in those negotiations ongoing between the US and Iran via mediators to try to get a deal across the table. And this had another impact on oil prices, pushing them up once again.
1: The Israeli military says it's carried out a strike in the Lebanese capital, Beirut, as it continues its offensive against Hezbollah. Israeli media say the strike was targeting the missile commander of a militia linked to Hezbollah and Iran. From Beirut, Lina Sinjab reports.
3: This is the first time Beirut has been targeted since early May, when Israel assassinated a member of Hezbollah's Radwan forces. Today's strike happened in Shuifat area in the southern suburb of Dahiyeh, a Hezbollah stronghold. Thousands of people fled Dahiyeh this week after Israel's Prime Minister Benjamin Netanyahu said the IDF would intensify its attacks on Lebanon. While Beirut was spared for the past few weeks, the south has been bombed daily. Those attacks have now intensified and Israel has expanded its ground operation, forcing tens of thousands of civilians to flee their homes.
1: Distraught parents have gathered at a girls' boarding school in Kenya, where 16 children died after a fire broke out in a dormitory in the early hours. Our reporter Thomas Mukwana is there.
4: If I can paint a visual of the dormitory, it's a one-story dormitory and the children were sleeping on the first floor and they had to jump from that floor down because they couldn't find their way out, and parents say that that's how some of them broke their limbs trying to escape. But 16 didn't make it. Unfortunately, this is not a new thing. It's part of a pattern from around 2001 when schools were being, some of them, torched and some of them getting burnt because of accidents. But the worst one was in 2001 when 73 boys died at a boarding school in Machakos in a different county, and the last one in 2024 at a primary school for boys.
1: The EU's foreign policy chief, Kaja Kallas, says Russia still shows no genuine interest in peace with Ukraine. She stressed that an unconditional ceasefire was a prerequisite for negotiations with Moscow and that Europe would never be a neutral mediator. World News from the BBC. US inflation has risen again, reaching 3.8%. Rising fuel costs were again to blame, with drivers paying 12% more to fill up their cars. The spike makes it even more unlikely that the Federal Reserve will be able to cut interest rates before the midterm elections in November. Moderate Republicans are swinging away from President Trump ahead of the congressional votes. Police in Italy say they've seized assets worth more than $230 million belonging to the late mafia boss Matteo Messina Denaro. Three people have been arrested as part of the probe. Denaro was caught 3 years ago after 30 years on the run. He died in prison the same year. Italy has declared a red heatwave alert for several cities amidst unseasonal high temperatures as part of a wider pattern across Western Europe, with thermometers in Britain, France, Portugal and Spain smashing 30 degrees. James Waterhouse is in Paris.
5: Here we are again, where we have experts emphasising that because of us burning fossil fuels like coal, gas and oil, these heat waves that we are seeing aren't just going to become more frequent, but they're going to become more intense, and they're going to occur earlier in the year. You know, a couple of weeks ago, you wouldn't have known this was coming. It did feel like a typical spring climate in the French capital, but this dense, thick feeling temperature from this so-called heat dome, you can notably feel the increase in the temperature.
1: The world's number one tennis player, the Italian Jannik Sinner, has collapsed spectacularly in the heat of the French Open. He lost 18 of the last 20 games in his match against the Argentine Juan Manuel Cerundolo. What was expected to be a routine victory for someone who's been unbeatable for the past 4 months ended up in a five-set defeat. BBC News.
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7: 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Runaway volume there. This is Ben Goodman, and this is hour three of What's Your Niche? I'm doing a cold open, in case you're just tuning in. For the last hour, me and the great comedy writer and leading historian in the world of industrial musicals, Steve Young, have been diving into the world with his songs from his personal collection. Genuinely, the majority of the songs you're going to hear in these next 2 hours, you cannot hear anywhere else. They come from Steve's collection. He was very gracious to share those with me. So you're in hallowed air, if you will. Air conditioner. We had the air conditioner song before. We'll get into more in just a second. And in case you miss any of the show, you can listen to What's Your Niche on demand on CSW's website an hour after air or stream on the CSW app. And I would highly recommend doing so. It's been a lot of fun, and I've been very happy that the text line's been lighting up with wonderful comments. Before we get into more of me and Steve Young playing and discussing industrial musicals, What's Your Niche is always proudly sponsored by the Southern Brewing Company, located 4407 First Street Southeast in the heart of the Manchester Brewing District, the 2024 winner of Brewery of the Year, with the best table beer for the Chaise Lounge, and the 2021 Canadian Brewery of the Year. I've mentioned this the past couple hours. I can't do the full plug this time due to time. But this Wednesday, not this Wednesday, 2 Wednesdays from now, June 10th at 7 p.m., I'm going to be hosting a screening of Goddess of Sly, The Forgotten Story of Ellen MacLean, the legendary and largely forgotten long-term Calgarian singer and musician who fought for her right to play the Sly guitar, a male-dominated instrument in a male-dominated world. She played with Jimi Hendrix in Greenwich Village, toured with Johnny Winter and Taj Mahal, and was dubbed rock's foremost female guitarist in the Washington Post. And, you know, and later in life, she was a school bus driver for an all-girls charter school in Calgary, which the documentary will get into, and I'm very excited to host this screening. It's a free screening on Wednesday, June 10th at 7 p.m. I hope to see you there. And more information, go to establishmentbrewing.ca or follow me on Instagram, Facebook at EST Brew. Now let's continue this journey into the weird and wonderful world of industrial musicals with me and the legendary writer Steve Young, who's written for Late Night and Late Show with David Letterman, as well as the classic Hurricane Nitty episode of The Simpsons. And if you want more information on Steve's work and more information on industrial musicals, go to his website, steveyoungworld.com, or also industrialmusicals.com for Bathtubs Over Broadway, the doc that he stars in, directed by Dava Wishnat. I'm sorry for mispronouncing her name, potentially. And also the wonderful book he wrote with Sport Murphy called Everything's Coming Up Profits, which sadly is out of print, but you can find it used. And if you can, I highly recommend it. It's a wonderful tome. But now, let's continue with me and Steve Young right now at CSW 9.9 FM. Let's now go straight ahead with Ford. Four Tractor, 1964, Wilson Stone wrote it. Guns of the Heavenly Chorus, we are driving straight ahead with four. It's a credible, it's like a almost like a tent revival as the song builds and builds and just the glory, glory. It's just, again, rousing. Yeah.
8: This played one show only at Radio City Music Hall in New York City. Ford brought in 5,300 Ford Tractor people from around the world to attend the 1964 conference in New York that this show in Radio City Music Hall was the centerpiece of. And this is one of the ones where You could tell very skilled people were pushing all the buttons, spiraling upward, almost a religious ecstasy. And on the back cover, there are some quotes from people who were in the audience that day. One of them was, "Today was the most beautiful day of my life." And it's always right on the line between laughing at that and just thinking, yeah, I kind
7: of
8: get it.
7: Like, when you're at the end of the song, and as I'm going to be playing it, I think if I want people texting in, maybe like they're texting driving to work, be like, oh man, four tractors.
8: Oh, yes.
7: Again, amazing instrumentation, just, rousing, great stuff.
8: Yes. This was the golden age of American corporate might, and I think these shows were tax deductible to a large degree, so they were just pouring millions of dollars into these productions.

0: Let's not get into We Don't Sew for Singer Sewing 1960, written by another one of the giants in the industrial musicals, Michael Brown. It's kind of like a song suite with many different voices and many different perspectives, really picking up. There's the operatic one is incredible, passage of the song.
1: Yeah, there are a bunch of little songlets strung together here. I like to say that Michael Brown invented side two of Abbey Road several years ahead of the Beatles.
0: It's just a real amazing work by Michael Brown. And just, you mentioned, what are some of the hallmarks of his Brown style? And talk a bit about the song.
1: Michael, who I did have the pleasure and privilege of knowing in his later years, very interesting guy. He not only wrote the music and the lyrics, he often directed his own shows and performed in them. I have pictures, I believe, of the singer show, black and white photos of the show that he is in. So he was all over the place with these shows, but he had a great sly sense of humor, and you hear very funny moments in some of these songs. I mean, they're hilarious that they even exist in the first place. But then there are sort of self-aware moments where I think one of the singers like yelling at the background singers, "All right, enough, enough." So he could be serious, but he was essentially, I think, a sunny, fun entertainer who worked well with some of these companies because he brought just a sense of, I don't know, zest to what he was working on.

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1: 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You're listening to What's New, Ben Goodman. It's me and Steve Young, the great comedy writer, longtime late night and later late show with David Letterman writer, talking about industrial musicals. These are songs from his own collection. And if you want more information on Steve Young, go to steveyoungworld.com or industrialmusicals.com, which has got more information on his wonderful book he wrote, Sport Murphy, called Everything's Coming Up Profits, as well as the wonderful documentary, directed by Dava, which has, Bathtubs Over Broadway. It's if this episode sparks your fancy, I would highly recommend checking out Bathtubs Over Broadway, which you can rent or buy on Apple, Amazon, or whatever your service of choice is. But anyway, we got more songs. I'm going to stop blabbing. Here's more Steve. Now you have three from RCA, which are taken from cassettes, never distributed on vinyl by other giants in the music world. You mean Hank Beebe and Bill Hayer from 1971 and 72.
2: That's right. Bill Hayer, I never met. Yes, he's been gone for several decades, but Hank, God bless him. I met him in the mid-90s over the phone. We didn't meet in person right away, but he became a great friend and dear mentor and colleague and wonderful part of my life. And he was doing these corporate shows for decades, both by himself and then with Bill Hayer, doing other things too. He had a huge career as a composer of sacred music, like hymns and masses and settings of biblical texts and things like that. And I've had people say to me, I read your book or I saw the documentary. This isn't the same Hank Beebe that wrote the music that our church uses, is it? And I said, oh, yes, it is. Yeah. Absolutely. So, yes, decades worth of many different kinds of shows and projects. But industrials, as was so often the case for these folks, was the reliable bill-paying way to keep going in a very uncertain creative career. But yeah, they were the favorites of the RCA power structure for a long time, I think early 60s into the mid 70s or late 70s. And so every year we got to bring the boys back in to do another musical. And they would learn all the latest information about what's going on with color TVs and radios and record players and transistor radios and stereos, and put together a whole musical for the RCA distributors.
1: So let's start with RCA's move to a new state, which is about their kind of solid state TVs and
2: color TVs in the early 70s. TVs used to be all these tubes that I faintly remember from my youth, and your tube would go bad and you need to get a new tube. Then it was solid state electronics, which was a big leap ahead, or at least maybe it was.
1: It's a whole new world for you, apparently.
2: Yes, it is a whole new world for you.
1: There's a great key change. There's a great key change in a song and a big finish. And yeah.
2: These RCA shows were done in Vegas. And I think they had Vegas bands that you could just hire. They worked the casino shows in the evening. But earlier in the day, you could hire them for doing your industrial show souvenir album or whatever. And yeah, those early 70s. Las Vegas bands were just crackerjack. This sounds so good.

0: Let's get into Make It Happen at Retail. These next two songs in particular, they're two of my favorites. Look what happened last year. Look what happened here. Here's what's happening this year. Here's what we're aiming to do. Make It Happen at Retail, where the future lies. We consider it the sale when the consumer buys. And just, I love the line. My favorite line from the song is, we're moving up on our advertising. We're moving up on our merchandising. Again, you mentioned the rhymes.
1: We're working hard at emphasizing. Yes. Bill Heyer, a genius. I wish I could have met him. I don't think anybody gets into the creative world or musical theater thinking that they want to write industrials, but some people have a great facility for absorbing all the information the company tells you you have to put in and finding ways to make it work with rhyme and pace and structure and make it fun. And Bill Heyer certainly had all of that going for him. But just the fact that a song is called Make It Happen at Retail makes it very clear. This is not a song to play on the radio to tell people to buy RCA. This is a song to play for distributors so they will sell to retailers so the retailers will. We're three levels out from commercials.
0: And you have the ladies coming in talking about committing to the solid state. Now that commitments look even better, we're following the commitment to the letter. Time for you to be a real go-getter, one of the hustling kind.
1: Yes, that's right. I sing these songs to myself. I listen to them and I just think I take such conceptual glee in the fact that it's 55 years later and nobody involved with any of this project could have ever imagined that in the year 2026, somebody would be standing at his kitchen at the stove like making a turkey burger and saying, we're working hard at emphasizing what we gotta do, make it happen at retail. Yeah, it just is one of the ways in which I deeply enjoy the surreal twists and turns of life is that no one should be aware that this song exists. Forget even singing it now, but I am spitting in the eye of probability by making all this happen.

0: Now let's wrap with Will It Sell, which begins with Bill on vocals.
1: That's right.
0: I know that solid state's the way to go, but will it sell? It's a proven plus, but will it sell? It has pizzazz, razzmatazz, quality features, and all that jazz. And we have more than as anyone has, but will it sell? Will it sell? And this, again, another kind of big picks up, another kind of tent revival-y as this doubting salesman, going back to an earlier theme, he's not sure if these RCA solid states will sell. But then the chorus comes in, convincing him.
1: That's right. The tornado of optimism starts spinning, and no one is going to be left untouched. I mean, people who know how to put these songs together consciously and subconsciously, pushing buttons you didn't even know you had. And I can't imagine that when that song wound down in some RCA meeting in 1971, that everybody's heart must have been racing in that audience, just like, what the hell just happened to us?
0: It's, again, such a frenzy pace. Will it sell? Yes, will it sell? And then I love the line, let's break up the retailers all over the country. We've seen the sets. They're looking great. Can you sell it? Yes. Will they buy it? Yes. You'll give us a thrill. Will they buy the start? Will they buy Sarn State? You know darn well they will.
1: Yeah, it's, again, it's looking out to retailers. We're going to wake up the retailers all over the country. The ripple effect of mania and excitement about these new TV sets is going to leave this room and radiate across America. We're all going to make a tremendous amount of money, but we are having a quasi-religious experience. It is such a weird, heady mixture. I guess it's really, really American when you think about it.
0: Yeah.
1: Is religion and money. Somehow it seems hyper-American.

0: And these are the songs you sent, and there's just what we're delighted the listeners with. There's so many great ones if you were a fan of these to get into, which are on the Golden Age of Industrial Musicals, the compilations you can find on streaming services, as well as the Bathtubs Over Broadway soundtrack. And it was referenced earlier, and we're running a little bit short of time. I think it's only right to end on My Bathroom from The Bathrooms Are Coming. Like you said, like this is the grand poobah. I played on my show a few months ago, and the text line genuinely lit up. Not believing what they were hearing, but it was all positive responses.
1: Yes, this is the song from The Bathrooms Are Coming that kind of is the perfect storm. Like, you can't believe there is even a song about this, and then you can't believe it's that good. And it just is the gateway drug, I call it. If this is real and true, what else is there? And that gets people excited. And yes, that's the right way to go out. But I do want to mention the Canadian angle.
0: Please.
1: I have a couple Canadian shows. Dominion Road Machinery, 1975 meeting in Toronto. Dominion later was called Champion. They made road graders, and it was a wonderful, wonderful show about Dominion road graders. I have a Gulf of Canada, Gulf Oil of Canada. Yeah. I have a few other ones. It was an American phenomenon, but really it did end up going all around the English-speaking world, and certainly Canada had a good dose of it.
0: Yeah, and I forget which one it was, but Name Check Calgary. It's on one of the compilations. I'm blanking, but I wish I had the information. But it was like in one of the lyrics of From Calgary to... It was a delight to hear, but...
1: Oh, yeah, I can't remember. I should remember this.
0: Yeah. I will send it to you after. I will just remember. But seriously, Steve,
1: I know what one it is. I know it's the Massey Ferguson.
0: Yes, yes.
1: Yes, we're Massey...
0: Massey Ferguson, and again, another rousing, and yeah, so good.
1: That's right, another killer.
0: So what do you have coming, Steve, what do you have coming up this year and beyond? I know there's one project in particular you might want to mention.
1: Yeah, I'm doing a lot of things. I still do some TV and film writing occasionally. I seem to be doing a lot with short films that I write and act in, which is fun. And I've been putting out my own music. If anybody wants to go to steveyoungworld.com, there's a whole range of things you could look at there, music videos and all the rest. But industrial musicals continue to be the gift that gives and enhances my life. I've co-written a cabaret show with a friend of mine, a theatrical whiz kid named Stuart Ross. It's called Industrial Strength. And we're trying to get it off the ground. We've got a reading coming up in New York City with some actors and theater people next month. And if things go well, maybe it'll progress and get out into the world. And people will be able to come see an evening of me and excellent performers in which I talk about this world I found and the people I met and thrilling live renditions of some of these excellent songs.
0: Such an honor to speak to you today, Steve. Again, as a fan from your work from The Letterman Show to this world of industrial musicals, you continue to delight and inspire. So thank you for taking the time today. And I'm sure the listeners just loved hearing. Again, this my show's called What's Your Niche? And you can't get more niche than industrial music.
1: Right. I was born to be a niche person, I think, with various collecting and writing and things I do. So, yes, you have discovered several of my niches all at once. And thank you for having me. I liked the fact that you wanted to go deep into some songs that are not on any of the compilations. I've got thousands of songs, and plenty of them are not worth sharing. But there are so many more great ones than are on the Bathtubs Over Broadway soundtrack or the three volumes that I put together. Yeah. So thank you for wanting to talk about those.
0: It's my pleasure, Steve.
2: Mom.

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And they gotta be good to stand the test and do what they're supposed to do. The land has been here all along, and the land will be here when we're gone. She's a driving rain and the wind on the plain. She's as hard as a Midwest winter. And there's no halfway when you're feeding the world. There's just no room for beginners. 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So stand up proud and say it loud. This is the world of winners. Say.

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To work the land from the Rio Grande to North Ontario, he walks the line between work and time before the seasons go. When the weather breaks, the time it takes to fix a down machine can set him back in his muddy tracks and treat him pretty mean. When he's working a field with a record yield, he wants to pick it clean. And when hard

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You can sell the best around and know it through and through. But when all is said and done, my friend, the farmer counts on you.

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And the more we work, the more we learn, and the more we keep on growing. 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And you'll see a man with a calloused hand making another run. He needs a machine that'll stick it out until the work is done.

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You've been listening to What's Your Niche with Ben Goodman. You just heard a selection of songs related to the theme of industrial musicals. Thank you so much again for Steve Young for coming on the show this morning. A true pleasure and an honor and a thrill, and I mean that. Been such a fan of his work for literal decades, so to talk industrial musicals with him was such a delight. So go to steveyoungworld.com for more information on all the great work he does, and industrialmusicals.com for the other things coming up. Prophet's book, which again sadly is out of print, in the Bathtubs Over Broadway documentary, which he stars in, and you can rent that on Apple, Amazon, whatever, rent or buy. Highly recommend. One of the best documentaries you'll ever see, and that is no BS. Stay tuned for Soundstage Offstage. I think Soundstage Offstage will be smoking indoors, if you catch my drift. Next episode, Thursday, June 11th, the pre-Slid Island tradition continues as multi-time guest Chris Dadge will be back to discuss his ever-busy Slid Island lineup with various artists he plays with, as well as a deep dive into topic as we love to do. I don't want to spoil what that topic is yet, but I promise a really fun time as we get into a certain artist. In 2 weeks, me and Chris Dadge for, I think it's the 4th June show in a row. Unbelievable. It's been a lot of fun. Oh, by the way, the songs you heard, because I mentioned the industrial musical theme, because they weren't part of the songs that Steve Young sent. You heard Massey Ferguson, the song that references Calgary from 1977's A World of Winners. And then we had two from The Immortal, probably the best industrial musical of all time, The Bathrooms Are Coming from 1969. You heard Spectre 70 and My Bathroom, which, as Steve Young said, is the gateway drug to the genre. Anyway, let's get into some new music from the great Kevin Morby. Here's 100,000 from the album Little Wide Open, right now on CSW 90.9 FM, and I'll talk to you again in 2 weeks. Take care.

0: translate Mitch Mitch Simka's poetic interpretation of his National Duty Obligation Service, the flashback scene in Act 2 of Goodbye, Zeffirelli.
1: Mitch Mitch. What do you want to be?
2: I'll be an assistant pharmacist. Will that make you be satisfied? It won't depress me. What about you, Marceau? Marceau, what do you want to be?
3: A protester.
2: Marceau's crying.
3: I can no longer envision myself as a grown-up man in our parents' world.
4: 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Viewer and parental discretion is advised.

0: Everything is of equal value. Everything is pregnant with connections. Even things which have nothing in common. Everything has the potential to be connected. This is the way things reacquire meaning.
1: All that surrounds us is a living organism with its own blood flow and metabolism. Plague is part of this flow, frightening but logical. It kills humans. But what is a human? Humanity itself is comparable to a microbe.
0: Humans are actually quite decent. I'll have you know.

KSW. Coming at you live at 10:08 in the morning. You are currently listening to Soundstage Offstage. My name is Ant. I'm the host of Indoor Smoking. Tonight at 7 p.m. every Thursday. Top of the set, you heard Kinky Love by Grand Prix off their self-titled. That's a cover of Pale Saints, which is also a cover of Nancy Sinatra. Fun fact.

sponsor for Soundstage Offstage, the Center for Career and Personal Development here at the University of Calgary, where we broadcast out of, as well as Treaty 7 land out of Mackenzie. If you want a Texas booth at 403-220-3991, do it or sit in silence. We're gonna get grimy with it. I'm gonna switch it up from what you're usually expecting on Soundstage Offstage. We're playing indoor smoke and dress up today. Like I said, text booth 403-220-3991. Keep the dialogue.

Nietzsche on midnight left with just about that, nothing. There's not anything particular about either, and I think that the whole thing gets vaguer every second. But I am too, and there's nothing wrong with that.

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0: 10:31 in the morning. Top of that set, you heard Drop 19s with Kick the Tragedy. Oh, hello.
1: Hey.
0: What's going on?
1: Oh, you know, just hanging out, thinking the same thing about Morrissey.

0: Delaware. What's your thoughts on Delaware? I hate Delaware.
1: The city or the band?
0: State.
1: The state. Oh, the state. Yeah. Isn't there like something rotten in Delaware or something? Like, I don't know. I actually don't. I can't even think of what's the big city in Delaware. Who Della cares? I don't know. I have no thoughts on Delaware.
0: I think that place feels like a portal to hell. There's also a portal to hell mission. I think there's like a portal to each place.
1: Yeah, they go back and forth.

0: Joe song.
1: Hey.
0: I don't have it marked down. Going off MP3s.
1: That's... You're revealing how the sausage gets made.
0: I am.
1: Well, aren't you supposed to be here later? Isn't that your thing?
0: 7 p.m.
1: Yeah. You're doing indoor smoking.
0: I think that's what it's called.
1: Yeah, sponsored by the great Ship and Anchor.
0: Shout out!
1: But we got the soundstage offstage right now, sponsored by...
0: Career Center for Career and Personal Development.
1: Ooh, well, shout out to them. I know I need development and career and personality, so... Hey, don't we all.
0: Don't we all. You want to see what I got next?
1: What do you got up next? Oh, you got some sort of compilation record here.
0: From the Palomino.
1: Ooh, a local eatery.
0: Oh, yeah.
1: Who doesn't love a local eatery?
0: I'm actually not sure which song is which.
1: Hey. Well, that's fair. Hey, you're here early. You're doing a 12-hour break between radio.
0: I'm going to go sleep in the sun after this, man.
1: I know I just brought them up, but yeah, the Ship and the Pal both releasing records at some point here.
0: Yeah.
1: Yeah.
0: Big stuff.
1: Yeah.
0: Big stuff.
1: Cool when the local eateries do that. Hey.

0: If you're a local bar or eatery, make a record. Get some bands involved. Make a record. Sure, it's cool. It's a marketing expense, a loss leader.
1: It's worth it. It's worth it in the end.
0: You'll get scene points, and if I've learned anything about scene points, you can earn enough of those after a decade. Trade them in for bumming a smoke off somebody or something.
1: Hey, give me free coffee.
0: Yeah.
1: Yeah.
0: Hey, you work hard enough, and you can pour your own coffee.
1: That's not too bad.

0: Has it been a surprise so far that you've achieved so much success with this first album?
1: Yeah, it has been complete. I mean, we only hoped to sell, like, I mean, if we sold 50,000, we were going to be well chuffed. We just wanted to sell enough to do the second album.
0: Were you aware that it was such a unique sound, what Portishead had captured?
1: No, I don't think so. I thought it was a bit slow and that it might be not very sellable.

0: Eric Andre, do you have...
1: Say anything.
0: Eric Andre, do you have a favorite album cover?
1: Take off those fake glasses and kiss me.

0: So, me and Jesse had a bit of a setback.
1: A setback? No way, you couldn't find any community radio stations to advertise our product.
0: No, you're in charge of distribution. This is on you.
1: Hey, bite me, yo.
0: This hasn't been working because of your sloppiness. 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
1: Okay, but Mr. White, how are we gonna, like, do that? We've been looking forever, yo.
0: Ugh, I suppose you're right, Jesse. It's been one step forward and two steps back. So, what do you think?
2: Let's start with some tough love. You two suck at peddling radio. So give up trying to do it yourselves.
0: Look, we are not going to go through another guy like Tuku again. No, thank you.
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0: Hello and welcome in. You are listening to the SU Weekly. I am your host today, Abdu Nagmuldin, the Vice President Internal here at the University of Calgary Students Union. And today I am joined by a special guest since Mahad is not here, since he decided to betray me. I am joined by...
1: Zoe Zarich, Vice President Academic, but I am Mahad for right now.
0: You're Mahad. You're the new Mahad?
1: Yeah.
0: Okay.
1: That's exactly. Good
0: to know. Keep that in mind, Mahad. So I'll just start off by saying, for any of you who are Muslims or have Muslim friends, yesterday was Eid. So Eid Mubarak.
1: Woohoo! Yay,
0: holiday stuff, fun. I hope you had fun. Or if you have any friends, I hope they had fun as well. Mental health reminder of the week. Let's see. So 2 weeks ago I said gym. Then last week I said writing or journaling. So this week I shall say another simple one, which is gaming. As long as, you know, it doesn't raise your cortisol levels. Don't play a game that makes you angry.
1: See,
0: which for me, that would be Valorant, which is why I stopped playing it so much.
1: See, that's not a stress release for me. I mean, I've moved on from the League of Legends grind set, but when I was, Lord, not a good time for me. I'll tell you that.
0: Mm. So, don't do a Zoe. Don't decide to.
1: Mahad.
0: Right, don't do a, you know, Mahad 2.0.
1: True.
0: Don't do a Mahad 2.0 and play League when it causes you more stress than it does release.
1: I mean, it was more the rampant yelling. I was a terrible player.
0: Ah.
1: And you know what? I was having the time of my life.
0: Okay, hold on.
1: Others may not have, but... That's for me to deal with.
0: By terrible, like, were you playing ranked or?
1: I think I've only played like two ranked games in my life, and it was always in like flex with like four other people that were also mad at me. But I've kept myself away from ranked because I know that the rabbit hole just gets infinitely deeper. Like you're falling into a black hole.
0: Yeah.
1: But you know what? It was a good time playing unranked, playing.
0: I'm still getting
1: so long,
0: stressed.
1: I don't even remember. Well, no. I think back into those days fondly, of the being shoveled into the support role and then trying my best.
0: So it was more so you causing other people stress.
1: Hey. No.
0: That sounds exactly like what it was. You causing other people stress.
1: I think you're pinning me to be a menace of society, and I don't take that.
0: I think you're doing that to yourself just fine. I'm just stating the
1: this
0: facts here that I have been giving.
1: Is absolutely crazy. I'm being defamed live on
0: defamed?
1: Air right now.
0: This is not how I know you. Two seconds ago, we're saying that it was the time of your life, and then 2 minutes before that, you were saying that don't decide to play a game that causes more stress and play League, and then you say it didn't cause you stress. So, if you are a bad player, I mean,
1: why am I getting receipts pulled up right now? It's okay. I've moved on to better ventures, aka speed running Stardew Valley. Hollow Knight, Silk Song.
0: Those are good.
1: Slime Rancher, perchance.
0: Mm-hmm.
1: Yeah. I've moved into being a sweaty, cozy gamer.
0: I moved away from Valorant and moved into being a, I will admit, slightly toxic Fortnite player.
1: Wow, that's like the worst. You've like de-aged.
0: No, like
1: that's
0: I
1: like
0: will...
1: something a middle schooler would do.
0: No,
1: because
0: okay,
1: like 21.
0: Here's the thing. I've been. Oh, hold on. I'm not 21 yet. I've been playing Fortnite since I was 12, right?
1: Yeah.
0: And I've played it on phone first, and then Xbox, and now PC. And here's the thing: the Battle Pass this season, they had the Bugs Bunny skin. No.
1: Oh, no.
0: I am a Bugs Bunny fan. I have been watching, like, for me, it's, as a kid, it was always Tom and Jerry, Bugs Bunny, and Pink Panther. Like, I've watched every single Pink Panther episode you can think of. I have watched it at least twice. So, as you can imagine, if Bugs Bunny is in the Fortnite Battle Pass, I have to buy the Battle Pass.
1: Yeah, and I just had to buy the previous Battle Pass because, like, Sabrina Carpenter was in there, and I love Sabrina Carpenter. Mm-hmm. And then I had to buy the previous one because whoever was there, you know, I listened to them once in my childhood. Mm-hmm. And then the cycle continues. You see how this is
0: Well, I didn't buy the... Well, no, I did buy the Battle Pass before, but I don't remember Sabrina Carpenter being in it. Not in the normal Battle Pass, at least.
1: I remember...
0: She was in the Music Pass.
1: They put Sabrina Carpenter and also... She was in the Music Pass? I've never played
0: Either
1: Fortnite.
0: The Music Pass no or, like, the normal what shop. Whatever. So I buy the Battle Pass because of Bugs Bunny. But now I need to max out my levels. Oh, so what do? I play one of those red versus blue maps, and I just... try hard on these kids. But I need to make it fun for myself, right? Because if I'm just constantly killing these guys that are genuinely just ass at the game, then it's not fun. So what do? Every time I knock them out, I have to dance on them.
1: Me when I try hard on these kids in my Bugs Bunny skin at the age of 20.
0: I'm wearing a John Wick skin. Because here's the thing, like... If I'm just killing them over and over too easily, then it's not fun. But if they get pissed off and decide to try to kill me back, then it's fun. Because I can tell they're pissed off because they respawn and instantly come at me. And then they die over and over and over and over and over. And next thing you know, I'm on like a 100 kill streak, you know?
1: Yeah.
0: Yeah.
1: Yeah.
0: Yeah. And then I leave the game.
1: Because then you're really good. Yeah.
0: No, then I get like 3 levels. And then I leave, and then I don't touch the game for the rest of the day.
1: How do you feel beating 12-year-olds in Fortnite?
0: It builds character for them, you know?
1: For them?
0: Yes. As someone who was said 12-year-old at some point, you know?
1: You're continuing the cycle of abuse.
0: No, I'm teaching them to get better at the game. That's how I got better at the game. I used to be horrible at Fortnite. But also, Here's the thing. There always exists a tryhard that's worse, like that's like way better than me at the game. And you know what the problem is? That tryhard was not even born when Fortnite was released.
1: Mm.
0: Like I'm talking like the 6-year-olds, you know, like they play.
1: They've
0: Fortnite.
1: Been playing since boom. They got a controller installed within the womb.
0: They literally first thing they learned how to play games, they jumped into Fortnite, and now they just play it all day.
1: Can we talk about music prodigies?
0: Yes.
1: Because that reminded me of... I've done music for a very long time. Mm-hmm. And I...
0: My favorite jester. That's what you are, my friend.
1: That's crazy. okay. I've done music for a very, very, very long time. Like, I don't know. Basically, like, since I was like 5, 4... It wasn't in the womb, unfortunately. Mm. But for a very long time, I've been like with the same...
0: I'm hearing Michael Jackson reincarnated because, you know, he was forced to do music at the young age of 5.
1: I'm Michael Jackson. That is what you're saying. No.
0: I mean, not in skill level.
1: Wow.
0: Come on. He's the king of pop.
1: Yeah, that's fair. I am nowhere close to Michael Jackson. Anyways, I've been doing music for a very long time. Mm-hmm. And as I've grown up, as a child... I could have been considered like kind of a prodigy, and now it's kind of like petered off. Ah. I've reached not the ceiling, but like a plateau. Ah. You know, it's like a very small incline now.
0: Yeah, yeah, yeah.
1: And I've reached the point where I see like 12-year-olds mm-hmm. around me, and mm-hmm. they're just like riffing off, and they're riffing off. They're reaching notes that I could only dream of, uh-huh. and. Like last week, I was auditioning for a solo, and like a 10th grader came in, and they did the same solo as me. But then, and I was just like, what is happening right now? I have nothing now, and it's really petering off my huge massive ego, and I'm thankful for it. And then I look at like. Piano prodigies online who definitely got a keyboard installed within the womb. And I don't know how to feel about that when 6-year-olds play piano that I could ever dream of. It's a strange feeling to
0: say. So what I'm hearing is you're now an unk.
1: What the hell?
0: And you need to so random.
1: This is just crazy. I'm being defamed on the radio. First, call me bad at League. Now you call me bad at music. And now you call me...
0: Hold on. You're the one who called yourself bad at League. I was just pointing out that if it wasn't causing you stress, then you were the stress. You were the person causing stress to everyone else.
1: You're saying I'm the problem.
0: In League? Yeah. Yeah. Listen.
1: Yeah, I'm the problem. Yeah. I did everything wrong.
0: Were you bottom frag?
1: I was getting kills. Were you bottom asshole. Frag? No. Sometimes. Sometimes. But you know what? The support doesn't get kills. The support gets assists.
0: Okay,
1: you know
0: so
1: what?
0: Were you getting assists?
1: I got 12 trillion assists every game. And you can't prove that because my account's locked.
0: I can't prove... No, I can't because I can look up what is the world record for assists in League. And if it is not 12 trillion...
1: Oh, wait. I need to look this up, actually. Abdu, be entertaining while I look this up.
0: So... What I also heard from the whole music discussion there is that Zoe is losing her skills.
1: What the hell? Okay. I said it was a plateau. Okay. You know the definition of a plateau?
0: Yes.
1: You're in science.
0: Everyone knows I'm a fake science major. Like, come on.
1: Yeah, that's true.
0: I take interest in anything but science at this point.
1: Okay. Oh, wait, no. This is Messi in soccer.
0: Oh, the GOAT, the greatest of all time.
1: I'm trying to...
0: The best to ever do it.
1: I'm trying to figure out what the top assist is. but every single time I look up League, it just goes to football.
0: You gotta look up League of Legends. That's what you
1: need.
0: It's
1: too difficult.
0: It's too difficult.
1: Oh, my lord.
0: There's no way it's over... Well, I don't know how League works, because I've never played it.
1: No, because I need a single game.
0: I'm guessing it is not over 100. Let's see.
1: I'm guessing like 200.
0: World.
1: Oh, in a single game in like championships, it's 20.
0: Oh.
1: In custom games or casual, it's 130 on a Janna.
0: That is underwhelming.
1: I know. That was kind of difficult. Like, I've gotten 20 assists before. And as you were flaming me the entire time...
0: Hold on.
1: I'm apparently a terrible League player.
0: No, but 20 assists in what? What was it in?
1: Support. I was playing like Xyra.
0: No, like the record. 20 assists in what kind of game?
1: Oh, in like professional League.
0: Yeah.
1: In normal, it's 100.
0: You were playing unranked. And
1: no.
0: If League is anything like Valorant, then there's always like MMR, which is like your secret rank. So it means you're also playing with people around similar skill level.
1: Okay. So you gotta tone it down a little bit.
0: But
1: you gotta
0: tone down the amount
1: of flame that you're giving.
0: Hold on.
1: Right,
0: if you're having fun, then you are in agreement with my point about using games to release stress.
1: Well, having people yell at you for about 40 minutes of your life isn't really the most de-stressing
0: thing. But you know
1: thing.
0: What you could do to change that is just mute them.
1: No,
0: they're the problem, not you. They're the problem. Like, think of it this
1: way.
0: You had a long day of school and work, and you just want to have fun on a game. You're playing unranked anyway, so there's literally nothing to lose since it's literal pixels. Then if they're mad about it, then that's on them.
1: Let me ask you a question.
0: Mm-hmm.
1: Why would I willingly choose League of Legends?
0: I don't know. I don't know anyone who's willingly chosen it. I just know someone who's... Every story I'm told is, my friend told me I should play with them. And then I got dragged down the rabbit hole. But, like, if everyone's friend told them to play, who was, like, the first friend?
1: Dude, I don't even remember. All I remember is logging on to Discord one day back in, like, 2016.
0: Mm.
1: And they were playing League of Legends, and they were like, Zoe... You know what a great game to play would be? And then my life was changed forever. And by that, I mean, not really. Because I'm in a pretty okay place now. Just, like, foregoing League for the good, I think.
0: Mm.
1: And try-harding cozy games.
0: I better not see a playing League of Legends status anytime soon then.
1: I don't think I've touched League in about 3 years. I'm recovering.
0: Hold on.
1: I'm recovered.
0: Discord tells you someone else's recent activity. Oh, let's see God. If this is true. I believe you, but you know.
1: This is just crazy.
0: If it's not true, that would be really funny to call you out on.
1: I can't believe I tried to move this conversation onto music and then you're still back on League of Legends.
0: No, hold on.
1: I tried so hard to get off of this. And I hear is...
0: Hold on. You're saying this as if it's my fault that League of Legends just brought up.
1: It is.
0: No, you're the one who brought it up. I just said games.
1: You said Valorant.
0: I said... No,
1: you said Valorant, which is a Riot game.
0: No, I said Valorant after you said League.
1: League of Legends.
0: Yeah, but I said Valorant after you mentioned League.
1: No, you didn't.
0: I did.
1: Pull up the clip right now. If we have any listeners, I need some backup on this because I'm just getting sloshed and beat down this entire
0: beat
1: time.
0: Down. Now you're defeating me. I haven't touched you at all.
1: Oh my God. I can't do this. I can't do this. This is what they talk about with misogyny.
0: What? What?
1: This is what they talk about by putting women down.
0: Wow.
1: It's unbelievable.
0: No, I'm being defamed. Wow.
1: It's okay.
0: How the turns have tabled.
1: This can be a very defaming, I was going to say podcast.
0: Podcast. That's all that's left at this point. We turn it into a podcast. Okay, so music. You see people who are better than you at a younger age.
1: Mm-hmm.
0: And I can relate to that. Not with music, because I was always bad at singing, but I always did it anyways. Not in a professional capacity.
1: League of Legends.
0: Music is like my version of your League of Legends.
1: What?
0: Which is, I caused other people stress by doing it.
1: Oh, yeah, that would make sense. For anyone listening at home, this guy does his best, is all I'll say. You do.
0: At
1: music.
0: Music?
1: Yeah,
0: no.
1: At singing.
0: No, I
1: had you in my car for 3 hours coming back from Banff.
0: Hmm.
1: And I heard you in the back of my ear while you were forcing me to sing for 3 hours straight. I can multitask.
0: Listen. If you're going to complain about being forced to sing, then that's on you for telling us you can sing.
1: I didn't.
0: Okay.
1: I think somebody went around the office saying, guess what? This... Guess who can sing? Pulls up video. You pull up a video of me singing at the director's dinner.
0: I did not. I tried to look
1: you
0: for it.
1: You tried to.
0: I tried to look for it
1: which
0: for my
1: was
0: own
1: crazy.
0: Listening. I was going to put an AirPod. I was going to...
1: You put an AirPod at the director's dinner.
0: Listen. You cannot... You're laughing at my neurodivergence. This is what I'm hearing. You're laughing at me for being a different person. This is bullying. This is what that is. I am being bullied by Mahad 2.0.
1: Mahad 2.0 has some spice with her.
0: Yeah.
1: Mahad would never be able to do this to you. Mahad would say, yeah, you're right, Abdu. You're a fantastic singer.
0: He would actually say that I'm not as bad a singer as I say.
1: Hard, cold truth.
0: Yes, I am a horrible singer. But I am a decent dancer. But you will never see that because I only

0: But you know, if you want to force me to dance, just put on some Michael Jackson. I won't be able to resist it for too long.
1: You know, we might not be able to put on some Michael Jackson, but you know what we can put on?
0: What?
1: Music.
0: Other music?
1: Like radio music.
0: Radio music?
1: You're really not catching my drift right now.
0: No. No. No. Okay. I forgot to tell you guys. Before we came on, you first listened to I Wonder by Madison Beer, and then Alrighty Aphrodite, but I really should have tried to sound these out before, by Peachbit, and then The Thrill Is Gone by Ray, and up next, you will listen to Story by NF, Sick of It by Shy Friend, Big Bad Wolf by In This Moment, and we'll be back after that. So, enjoy, and you've been listening to SU Weekly on CGSW 90.9 FM, and we will be back. we're not going anywhere. Don't worry.
1: We're not going anywhere, and we'll find a better topic than defamation.
0: Well, you were defamed. I think at this point, I defamed you for a bit. You defamed
1: Play
0: me for
1: the
0: a bit.
1: Music, so. Damn.

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So I take a right, pull up to the pump. While it's pumping, I look at my ashtray, then remember I need to get

0: crouching on the floor, peek around the aisle, gun is on the floor, head of the man that's behind the counter, now my heart is pounding and I'm praying to the Lord. I don't die today, I can't die today, I got things to do, trying not to shake, plotting my escape, where's my cell phone at, left it in my car, icing on the cake, I start calling, I can hear him yelling, I want every penny, I want every dime,
1: yeah.
0: Once you finish with the cash, open up the bag, throw some cigarettes inside,
1: yeah.
0: Which ones do you want, which ones do you want, I'm not picky, give me any kind, give me all of them, yeah, just toss them in, keep it moving, no, I'm running low on timing. I'd advise you to move a little quicker. Trust me, I don't wanna have to pull the trigger. I've done it before, it's not a pretty picture. What, you don't believe me?

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Did he hear me moving? Shh, hold my breath, he must have heard me do it, huh? I'm assuming the noise must have made him turn his head enough to let the guy that was at gunpoint grab his own gun. Now they both got weapons. Maybe I should have

his neck and hold him, squeezing on his throat. I'm trying to choke him, then his elbow hits my nose and... Think he broke it, I think he broke it, my blood is leaking all over my clothes. I tried not to let go, but my hands begin to slip and bullets start to fly.

0: The same one he had on this morning, staring in my eyes. I know he knows, I know, embarrassed. He stands above me and says, sorry, Aaron, but I don't have a choice. He holds a barrel up to my head. I scream, you can't be serious. He shakes his head and says, I'm sorry, then the gun.
1: Cashier yells to ask if I'm okay. He's dialing 911. I run over to him, grab his phone, and try to help him up.
2: 911, what's your emergency?
1: It's been a robbery. The cashier was shot. He needs an ambulance. He looks kind of pale. I think he might have lost a lot of blood.
2: Okay, hope is on the way. Has anybody else been injured?
1: Yeah, the robbers. There were two of them.
2: Can you tell me their condition? Are they still alive?
1: Well, I'm not really sure, but they don't look so good. I'm pretty sure they're dead. Yeah, I think they're dead.

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You got the ideas, but not the gear and know-how? 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

0: 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I am your host, Abdu Negmaldin, the Vice President Internal at the University of Calgary Students Union, and I am joined here today by a special guest.
1: Zoe Zurich, Vice President Academic of the Students Union.
0: A.K.A. Maha 2.0, apparently.
1: A.K.A. Maha 2.0.
0: If you just joined while we were playing the music, then you just listened to Story by NF, followed by Sick of It by Shy Friend, and this last song was Big Bad Wolf by In This Moment, which is actually one of my more favorite songs, because I listen to it often at the gym.
1: Yeah, shout out to Shy Friend. Calgary-based artists, love them very, very much. They're also performing at Stampede this year.
0: Good to keep in mind. Good to keep in mind.
1: Are you going to Sled Island this year?
0: No.
1: No? Oh, come on, man.
0: I think I've gone... Okay, this is going to sound so bad as someone who's been in the city since I was 11, but I've gone to Stampede twice ever.
1: Really?
0: Yeah.
1: Sled Island isn't Stampede.
0: I haven't been there ever.
1: You haven't been to Sled Island?
0: Nope.
1: It's such a good music festival. Like, there's so many...
0: Okay, this is going to sound even worse. I have not been to a single music performance, like concert, festival, anything.
1: You have to be joking.
0: Nope.
1: You're not joking?
0: No.
1: Oh my
0: lord. Is that shocking because I like music?
1: Why are you on the radio?
0: Wow. That you did not have to attack me like that. I don't know. I don't think concerts are my vibe, you know?
1: I'd
0: rather sit in my car blasting the music, singing along and dancing on my own.
1: I think you would like a concert if you actually went to one. There's so many like good Calgary-based indie artists as well.
0: I will say the only concerts I have ever like watched replays of and I was like, man, I wish I was there, usually are ones that the artist chooses to hire an orchestra to play the music. So, like, Ray recently did that.
1: Like orchestral
0: Yes. Those are, like, chef's kiss because it's, like, a completely different way of listening to the song and of the song being played to begin with. And it never disappoints, like, that version of the song.
1: See, I love a good concert. I feel like the concert, like, Ticketmaster prices and the whole hullabaloo happening with Ticketmaster is really, really crushing the vibe. But before that all came down and, like, huge concerts were more affordable than they are now, I think they were so, so lovely. And I choose more, like, Calgary-based artists now to listen to just because, like, their concert prices are, like, either free or like $5 or $10. It's the most affordable kind of music that you can or the most affordable kind of concert that you can go to now. Either that or like orchestral concerts, choir concerts, like you name it. It's so sad because when big artists come to Calgary, for example, like when like Noah Kahan came a couple summers ago, his prices were like $400 for nosebleed tickets. And I'm a huge Noah Kahan fan. And I was like, man, what the hell? As I was like going through this, I got early admission, I got early seats, and I'm broke as hell. And I was like, it's either this or paying for my insurance this month. And fortunately, one of them is more important than the other. So of course, I got the Noah Kahan tickets, and then I went to go see him.
0: Yep.
1: But yeah, no, I've never been like the hugest like Taylor Swift fan, but looking at her ticket prices and of course like the Ticketmaster monopoly just continues to make this worse. It's
0: the monopoly grows. That's how monopolies usually work.
1: See,
0: this is gonna either disappoint you or make you really angry, but I saw like a post recently and it was like of a ticket price to go see Michael Jackson back before he died, and it was like $25.
1: Yeah. It's crazy.
0: That's Michael Jackson.
1: Like, I saw Sabrina Carpenter when she came to Calgary, and she wasn't, like, as popular as she was right now. Like, she hadn't...
0: Yeah, usually if they come to Calgary, they're not.
1: It was her Emails I Can't Send concert, and it was at the Grey Eagle, and the price of the ticket was $70.
0: That's crazy.
1: Right?
0: I'm sorry, I listened to some Sabrina Carpenter songs, but I would not pay $70 to go see her in a concert.
1: What?
0: I would not.
1: All right, man. The point that I'm trying to make is that prices are now like $700.
0: Yeah, $700. I better be seeing Michael Jackson reincarnated. Otherwise, I'm not going.
1: It's really bad. It's really bad. Yeah. I am very glad that we get concerts at Mikuen Hall as well.
0: Oh, yes.
1: We just got an email for all of the concerts upcoming.
0: Ooh.
1: Oh, I'm so excited. Gwar, Arch Enemy, Kyla Cobbler, Jonathan Van Ness, Sal Vulcano, blah, blah, blah, blah, blah, blah, blah. I think those ones might be sold out already. That's so fun.
0: Oh, good to know.
1: Are you going to be going crazy? Actually, you know what? I'll take you to a concert. I will take you to a Sled Island concert, and we're going to have the best time of our lives. And you're going to enjoy yourself because I told you to.
0: Oh, so now I'm being forced.
1: Yes, is correct.
0: Hold on.
1: When you say to me, I've never been to a concert, when you were talking to the concert person, that's an insult.
0: Okay,
1: and
0: so
1: you've insulted me to my face.
0: Am I being threatened here, or...?
1: For legal purposes, no.
0: Ah.
1: For your whiteboard of Zoe threats, no. No.
0: Yeah.
1: But
0: Zoe tends to have a tendency of threatening me sometimes.
1: For good reason.
0: No, I don't think
1: just
0: any...
1: Just for clarification.
0: No, I... Well, I don't know. I feel like if... Go to the... We got a text message. Go to the concert, homie.
1: That's what I'm saying.
0: I am being...
1: Thank you, text message.
0: I am being targeted here.
1: And even if you want to dip your toes in, like, there are so many, like, Calgary-based venues as well. Like, you got the Palomino, you got Ship and Anchor, you got, like, the Blocks Arts Center, you got, like, even, like, larger venues as well. Like, I don't remember what it's called, but it's, like, a little coffee shop that also has a concert in the... a stage in the back.
0: Uh-huh.
1: There's so many good, like, nice, sweet venues with, like, such good people. Like, the concert scene in Calgary is so good. And especially with Sled Island, it's... Like, it just will continue to get better. And I love going to shows and seeing people because, like, the vibe of the show or, like... It's not even the music for me. It's just the people. And, like, you gotta get in the vibe, man. You gotta get in the scene.
0: Well, the closest I ever got to going to a concert was some Arab artists had concerts here. And my parents were like, yo, you wanna come with us? And I was like, no. Well, I considered it for, like, 30 seconds, and then I was like, no.
1: So you're avoiding it. So what I'm hearing
0: I'm
1: going to look up the next local show and then we are going together.
0: I did not think I'd enjoy it. Like,
1: I think you would.
0: No.
1: If it's a $5 ticket and I'll get you a fun little fancy drink to go along with it. And we go.
0: Now what kind of drink? Hold on. This is very important. What kind of fancy drink are we talking here? This is more important.
1: Are you a fan of, like, fruity cocktails? Because I'm a fan of fruity cocktails. Or I guess for you, it would be fruity mocktails.
0: Maybe. It depends on...
1: Potentially. Okay. We'll load you up with a fruity mocktail. We're going to get you front row.
0: Front row is crazy.
1: Okay, maybe second row. So you got a little bit of a buffer. You get a second row.
0: Okay.
1: Get earplugs.
0: Earplugs.
1: Because you don't want to wreck up your hearing. When you're at,
0: what,
1: like, a
0: the?
1: Local... No. Because when you're at a local concert and they have, like... subwoofers that are the size of you and you are standing right next to them. How do you think that'll affect your hearing?
0: Well, I think I should just not go to it.
1: See, you're making me upset. You're making me sad.
0: This is a sad point of view.
1: And you know what I'm going to do is I'm going to look up the next local concert.
0: Oh my God.
1: I'm going to contact Julie from Shy Friend and I'm going to drag you along. And then we're going to have a great time at their next show.
0: Well, I don't think I have a choice at this point. So,
1: this
0: with
1: is
0: that,
1: correct.
0: We will... Our show's coming to an end almost. So, we'll leave you with a song or two. Thanks for joining in. You've been listening to CGSW 90.9 FM. And this has been the SU Weekly. And I am Still, Abdu Nekmuldin, the Vice President Internal, and I was joined today by...
1: Zoe Zerich, Vice President Academic, AKA. And avid concert lover, and also Mahad 2.0.
0: Yeah. So thank you for listening. You will be listening to Keep Your Eyes on Me, Boy by Nessa Barrett next, and yeah, that'll... Well, maybe you'll get to Gaslight... Also by Nessa Barrett, but we'll see.
1: Great.
0: Bye.

0: Shelly, I'm having doubts about our luring techniques, and you know how I get when I haven't had a good luring.
1: I know, it's a tough night. Sailors just don't fall for the classics anymore.
0: Yeah, it's like their music taste changed.
1: Music taste, you say? Maybe I could fish something up.
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My name is Christy, and that track that you just heard at the top of the set at 12 p.m. was called Mellow, the ambient mix off of the split single Mellow and Love by Classic Man. Time right now is currently 12.06 p.m. here in Mokitsis, Calgary. How's everyone doing? How is life treating you? As always, feel free to text the booth 403-220-3991. And as always, Funk and Disorderly is sponsored by Workshop Studios, located 2501 Aylith Road, Southeast, in Bay Number 3. Workshop Studios is your go-to spot in Inglewood, in Calgary, and in Alberta for anything workshop related. Now, they have their regular workshops going on, but they also have their guest curated workshops as well, and there have been a few that have opened up. So you could explore new materials and techniques in their diverse range of art and craft workshops designed for all skill levels. They offer multi-week or single day and date night classes in most mediums. What they've got going on right now is rug hooking, tufting, quilting, birdhouse building, jewelry casting, as well as some silver jewelry workshops as well. So that's something you're interested in. It's going to be hosted in their beautiful Sunroom Mezzanine classroom, and each workshop is limited to just 12 participants. So as a result, you're going to be able to ensure that you receive personal attention from experienced instructors. So if that's something that you're interested in, head over to workshopstudios.ca for more information. And again, thank you so much to Workshop Studios for sponsoring Funk and Disorderly. Well, well, well, what do we have on our hands for today? It's another house edition of Funk and Disorderly. I was feeling like the weather outside is so nice. Why not pair it with some good beats? We're going to have a bunch of subgenres of the house music as well. But let me backtrack a little bit. So not last week, but the week prior, I was doing a little bit of a disco demolition themed show. And we're just going to continue on from that to the birth of house music. So house music emerged in, I would say, around the 1980s in Chicago. A lot of that music was shaped by drum machines, disco influences, as well as the underground club culture. You had DJs and producers that experimented with synthesizers, again, drum machines, and were just kind of crafting a new sound that was raw and rhythmic and was just playing with a lot of the music that came in each week to those clubs. So one of the first founding fathers, I would say, is Jesse Saunders. He had his On and On set, and that was basically the foundation for making one of the first house records. There was also Marshall Jefferson with his track Move Your Body, which is a name of a very, very good house documentary, Move Your Body, The Birth of House, which I, again, highly recommend watching. I believe that I recommended that the last few times as well. And yeah, it wasn't really about the individual tracks itself. It was more about blending a lot of that music together and kind of creating a community in that way. And yeah, I absolutely love house music. I love the history behind it. And we're going to be playing a lot of it today. So please stick around. I hope you enjoy. Next track that you're about to hear is called Can You Feel It by Mr. Fingers off of the album Washing Machine. You are currently tuned in to the house edition of Funk and Disorderly here on CJSW 90.9 FM.

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You are currently tuned in to Funk and Disorderly here on CJSW 90.9 FM. My name is Christy, and that track that you just heard was called Do It Tonight, the club mix by Rockefella off of the Do It Tonight remixes album. Before that, we heard the track Rain, the original mix by Carrie Chandler off of the album Rain. And then to start off that set, we heard Can You Feel It by Mr. Fingers off of the album Washing Machine. Time right now is currently 12:31 p.m. here in Calgary. How's everyone doing? How is life treating you? As always, feel free to text the booth 403-220-3991. We're at a different pace today. We're at a different BPM, dare I say. It is the house edition of Funk and Disorderly, another house episode. I thought, why not? The weather's so nice outside. Let's enjoy that with some good beats. I was talking a little bit about the history of house and kind of how it came to be. But a lot of people also ask, what defines house music and what does it sound like? So house music, for me anyway, is kind of defined by... It's set at tempos between 115 and 130 beats per minute. So it's basically kind of got a steady pulsing bass line. It's often driven by a drum machine. A lot of the drum machines that were used back then were Rolands. And unlike a lot of the techno that was happening back in the 80s and 90s, the house music I find is a lot more warmer. It embraces like a lot more of like a warm kind of soulful grooves and a lot of deep bass and melody as well. So a lot of the music that you hear from the 80s and 90s for house music has a lot of elements like disco, funk, soul. There's also a lot of kind of gospel inspired vocals as well that's added to the track. So that's why you'll hear in a lot of diva or house music, a subgenre, a lot of female singers in that as well. That kind of takes over the entire song. And yeah, it's just a lot of, I feel like, emotion in a lot of the tracks as well that you kind of feel on that dance floor, which is kind of what they were going for during the club scenes of that time in Chicago as well as in New York as well. So that's what we've kind of got going on for us. We'll talk a little bit more about the birth of house music and its original place in Chicago as well as New York. And then it expanded out to London, as well as places in Europe as well. But I'll wait until the next mic break for that. Next track that you're about to hear is called My Feeling, the Keepin' Deep mix by Junior Jack off of the album Defecated Presents House Masters. You are currently tuned in to the house edition of Funk and Disorderly here on CJSW 90.9 FM.

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My name is Christy, and that track that you just heard was called I Wanna Feel the Music, the smooth mix by Soundwaves off of the split single I Wanna Feel the Music and Gotta Have You. Before that, we heard the track Where Love Lives, the classic club mix by Allison Limerick, Frankie Knuckles, and David Morales off of the album Where Love Lives. And then to start off that set, we heard My Feeling, the kickin' deep mix by Junior Jack off of the album Defected Presents House Masters. Time right now is currently 12:54 p.m. here in Moksis, Calgary. How's everyone doing? How is life treating you? Time has just flown by the way. That's a kind of, I guess you could say the nice thing slash not the nice thing about house music is that a lot of the tracks are extended mixes, and that's just because it gives the DJs enough time to be able to mix that in their DJ sets over in the club scenes and that kind of a thing, especially when it first started out in the 80s and 90s. Now, why am I emphasizing on that? That's because we are doing the house edition of Funk and Disorderly today. I'm having a lot of fun, so thank you so much to everyone for indulging me. I absolutely love house music and kind of the history and everything it just represents in general. So I wanted to talk a little bit about the birthplace of house music. And so a lot of it is, you know, people debate where it starts because, how do I explain this? Something can start in one place but also be happening at the same time in another, but if you don't document it first, how do you know it happened? This was kind of the first kind of documentation of house music starting, and that was Chicago. So house music was born in Chicago's underground club scenes and emerged as a response to the decline of disco in the late 1970s. And again, that was kind of riffing off of my last show of Disco Demolition and just kind of the death of that as well. So DJs like Jesse Saunders, they played a pivotal role in shaping the genre. So in 1984, Saunders released On and On, which is often cited as the first house record. And reflecting on that and the impact that it had, Marshall Jefferson noted that it was a seismic shift because it had a DJ as the artist, which hadn't been done before. And so, I don't know, kind of interpreting that as, yes, this music was made by someone else, but when you take that and you make that into your own, it kind of becomes your own. And yeah, that was the first time that, again, what Jefferson noted, first time that a DJ was the artist and that hadn't been done before, which I think is super, super cool. So Marshall Jefferson himself contributed significantly to the genre with his track Move Your Body, and that was the house music anthem, which is the name of a very, very good documentary called Move Your Body, The Birth of House. Came out last year. I highly recommend watching it. Gives you the overall view of house music in general and just kind of what it means and the movement of it, as well as the inclusivity of it. Like, house music has always been rooted in inclusivity and self-expression. It emerged from Chicago's Black, as you know, as well as LGBTQ plus communities, and it just provided a sanctuary for people to come together and celebrate freedom through dance and in those club scenes as well. So again, I love house music, and I hope everyone else is enjoying and loving house music as well. If you have enjoyed any of the music that I've played today, you can check out the set list about an hour after the show over on cjsw.com/program/funk-and-disorderly. Or better yet, you can check out the CJSW radio app, available both on iOS and Android, or you can check out past episodes of my show, or past episodes of anyone else's show for that matter. 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I'm always proud to rep that and say that every single time I have my show. Now, what do we have next? Stomping Grounds. That is the ground mix by KCYC off of the album Stomping Grounds. 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

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You are currently tuned in to Funk and Disorderly here on CJSW 90.9 FM. My name is Christy, and that track that you just heard was called Beautiful People, the Underground Network mix by Barbara Tucker off of the Remixes album. Before that, we heard the track On and On. Yes, that's right. One of the original first house tracks by Jesse Saunders off of the album The 20th Anniversary of House Music. So, so good. You can kind of hear from the original mix, they have it ripped off of a vinyl, so you can kind of hear the popping in that as well, which I feel like really, really makes, it makes for hearing it for the first time as well as being one of the first house tracks as well. Again, On and On, the original mega by Jesse Saunders off of the 20th Anniversary of House Music album. And then to start off that set, we heard Stomping Grounds, the Stomping Ground mix by KCYC, off of the album Stomping Ground. Time right now is currently 1:21 p.m. here in Mokitsis, Calgary. How's everyone doing? How is life treating you? As always, feel free to text the booth 403-220-3991. Now, for those of you who are just joining us, you're probably thinking to yourself, why is she highlighting that house music? Well, that's because it is the house edition of Funk and Disorderly today. I have had a lot of fun being able to curate this set, and I hope that everyone else has had a lot of fun listening to me as well. House music is just such an interesting thing to me to see the history of it and how it kind of leads from one specific thing going up to so many different genres now. There are literally tons and tons of different house music genres. There's Diva House, there's Deep House, there's Italia House, there's Acid House that came out of London. There's Garage House, Future House that kind of came from disco. There's just so much to it, and I feel like a lot of people, they don't realize. There was such a massive explosion from Chicago. While Chicago led that foundation for house music, there was a lot of other cities that played crucial roles. And what I was talking about earlier is that just because one thing started in one place and was documented does not mean that it didn't start in another place at the same time as well. By the late 1980s and early 1990s, house music had spread over to London. It kind of merged their rave culture together, and it became synonymous with the just kind of hedonistic party scene, I would say. So UK kind of had that acid house music movement and was characterized by a lot of different kinds of bass lines and stuff like that. I was talking a bit earlier about how the drum machines they used were mainly Rolands as well. So yeah, it is just very, very interesting. Originally emerged 1980s in Chicago and has just kind of grown from there. Yeah. I'm going to play some more house music. It's already 1:23. We just have about 40 minutes left in the show. So again, thank you so much for taking the time to listen. We're going to go into the next track called I Never Knew Love, and that is the Made in Detroit extended mix by Chez Damier off of the album I Never Knew Love. You are currently tuned into the house edition here on Funk and Disorderly, CJSW 90.9.

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You can't have a picnic or take a nap in Section 212. And you can't turn Row G into your own personal dance floor. But on a 4x6 tarp at Prince's Island Park, anything goes. 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

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You are currently tuned in to Funk and Disorderly here on CJSW 90.9 FM. My name is Christy, and that track that you just heard was called Pushing Too Hard, the original mix by Saints and Sinners off of their album Pushing Too Hard. Before that, we heard the track Feel So Right, the Victor Simonelli mix by Solution off of the 20th birthday anniversary of the album Feel So Right. And then to start off that set, we heard I Never Knew Love, the Made in Detroit extended mix by Chez Damier off of the album I Never Knew Love. Time right now is currently 1:50 p.m. here in Mokitsis, Calgary. I have had such a fun show today, so thank you so much for indulging me and letting me play a little house edition of Funk and Disorderly here on CJSW 90.9 FM. 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Also have to give a very big thank you to Workshop Studios for sponsoring Funk and Disorderly. They are always, always a good time. We have their guest workshops. So go ahead and check that out over on workshopstudios.ca for more information. I'm going to end on a vinyl note, a light vinyl note. I have with me the Supertronic Makes Me Happy 12-inch edition mix that I was really, really itching to play. And I figured, why not leave it till the end, just to end on a high note as well. At the top of the hour at 2 p.m., we have the Failed Pilot Show with Adam. You're not going to want to miss that. He always brings good, good stuff. And I think I have a feeling that he's going to be transitioning with some vinyl as well. So let's just go on and do it. But yes, thank you so much to everyone for indulging me, for listening to Funk and Disorderly. Next track, Supertronic Makes Me Happy, the 12-inch signal, here on Funk and Disorderly, CJSW 90.9 FM.

I came upon a man in the desert 90.9 FM years ago. Somewhere that was not Calgary, Alberta, but somewhere that was Calgary, Alberta, Canada. I came upon a man in the desert, and he told me his name was CJSW. And he looked so dehydrated, I just knew I couldn't believe him, because isn't that a radio station? And he said to me, "Do you have any water?" And I said, "No. But would you like to listen to CJSW 90.9 FM? We are near Calgary, Alberta, which is where they broadcast from." And the man I met in the desert said, "No, thank you. I'd really like some water. I'm having some strange times right now." And I looked at that man and I said, "Well, then I will listen to my radio on my own." I'm sure he's still wandering the desert to

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And delighted to be here this week, as every week. Welcome. We're going to have some fun this week. We got a ton of new music, kind of some deep cuts for the heads out there, and maybe even a song of protest or two, seeing as we are on the eve of potential province-wide protesting in Alberta about name your issue with our current provincial government that you want to stand behind, which is kind of cool because, you know, got to stick it to the folks that deserve it stuck to, if you know what I'm saying. Started this week's program off with something for all you free loving children of peace. We heard Mars Bonfire off the Faster Than the Speed of Life album. We heard Ride With Me, a song probably best known from the Steppenwolf cover, and it's not surprising because Mars Bonfire, aka Born Dennis Edmonton, in Oshawa, Ontario, back in 1943, adopted the stage name of Mars Bonfire, but is also the guy who wrote Born to Be Wild for Steppenwolf, arguably one of the most recognizable songs of the 60s by anyone's stretch. But Mars Bonfire left Steppenwolf right before Born to Be Wild took off and kind of made them superstars. And he went off to go become a session guitarist for rock and roll scumbag and impresario Kim Fowley. Two things can be true at the same time, and Kim Fowley definitely wore both of those hats. But cool, sort of groovy way to start things, and yeah, hopefully you enjoy the show. Hey, you know, this show wouldn't be happening without our good friends over at Hot Wax Records, located 114 10th Street Northwest. Guess what they're doing tonight? They're going to be doing a Boards of Canada pre-release listening party for the upcoming Inferno album, which is dropping almost any time now. That might be worth checking out. More details, why don't you drop them a line, hotwax@shaw.ca, or phone them up, 403-283-0055. Or follow Instagram is also a great way too, hot_wax_records. Either way, it's a great place to shop for records, as well as hear advanced listening opportunities for the new Boards of Canada album, which is pretty dope that we have that to look forward to, and a great place to use your CJSW friends card. So, with all that considered, I think he made a pretty compelling case to go check out our amazing sponsor, Hot Wax Records. All right, shall we get in the Wayback Machine and start getting freaky? Great. Well, we're going to start this next set off with, I think, a new song from a band from Philadelphia. They're called Feaster. They have a new album out called Big Super. This song we're going to hear is called Hold It On, which doesn't sound like it would be out of place going back-to-back with a Mars Bonfire track. Why don't you give yourselves a listen, and if you have any feels on it, 403-220-3991. All right, let's have some fun.

And it ends just like that. That was The Flashing Lights. They were an East Coast band born out of the ashes of 90s cod rockers, the Super Friends. And actually have a bit of a local connection. Lonnie James, who's a local singer-songwriter, filmmaker, and master figure painter, meaning that like the old Aurora horror 12-inch vinyl dolls of like Frankenstein, there's few in the world that can paint them better than Laurie, but he lives in town here. But Flashing Lights were a going concern about 25 years ago. They played town a bunch of times. And that EP, the Elevator EP, which came out back in 2000, was nothing but hits. We heard Up All Night, and that goes out to anyone who's been enjoying the increased heat and the commensurate difficulty sleeping at night that is associated with this time of year. Personally, I don't mind it because I'll take it over freezing my ass off 10 out of 10 times. But Flashing Lights, good stuff there. Preceding that, we heard new music from Austin, Texas's White Denim. They have a new MO entitled 13, which is out on Bella Union. We heard a song off that called Ruby. Definitely a big old slice of hairy freedom rock there. If you saw a picture of that band, it's like, oh, it's like a walking, talking, clogged hair drain from your shower. They're wild and woolly cats. Ahead of White Denim, we heard The Move. And one of my all-time favorite UK bands of the way back in the daytimes, and a band that has very distinct personas, meaning their 60s material sounds very 60s and their 70s material sounds very 70s. And that was kind of with a foot in both. The song we heard there was called Brontosaurus. Thankfully, not Apatosaurus. Does anyone have any feels on the Brontosaurus or Apatosaurus debate? If you got strong feels, 403-220-3991. I'd be curious to know what you have to say on that issue. Personally, I'm a Brontosaurus guy. Thunder Lizard is way cooler sounding than I think Apatosaurus translates to Roof Lizard, which, I don't know. It just doesn't quite have the same zazz, as they say. But The Move, band probably best known as one of Jeff Lynne from ELO's projects, as well as Roy Wood from Wizard. It got his start in that band, in addition to

other cats like Bev Bevan, who played with everyone in the 70s, Gary Glitter, and a whole lot more. But The Move are definitely worth checking out. And that song, Brontosaurus, actually, I used to have it. I don't know if I still have it. Cheap Trick did a great cover of that on a 10-inch record they released way back in the day. But check that out if you liked that. And then top of the set, new music from the City of Brotherly Love. That was Feaster with a song called Hold It On off their latest Big Super, which dropped a few weeks back. All right, 2:26 in the p.m., and we're just scratching the surface of some prime... We're getting rock and roll music today. So, with that in mind, let's go back across the pond and check in with another vintage hit from way back when. We're going to listen to the sensational Alex Harvey Band, and off their next album, this is the lead-off track called Swamp Snake, here on The Failed Pilot Show.

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All right, we're back here on the Failed Pilot Show. We just got out of gumbo. You would think they were from Louisiana. Hell no, they're from Belgium. And we heard a total slab of proto-punk glammy sleaze in the form of We Don't Care. Great, great stuff there. Preceding that, a song I'm going to send out to Cam. Cam wanted to hear Take the Skinheads Bowling by Camper Van Beethoven. I didn't have that song with me, but I did have Skinhead Wedding in Canberra, courtesy of Dark Blue, off their Red, White, and Dark Blue album, which for those maybe not in the know, Dark Blue was, I guess, the vehicle of John Sharkey III, also known as one of the main voices behind the band Clock Cleaner, which were a fantastic punk band from 20-odd years ago. I had the good fortune of seeing them at South by Southwest in 2007, and they tore me a new one. And then 10 years later, John Sharkey III reemerges with Dark Blue, which is pretty exceptional band, and also a band that he formed from his recent move from the States over to Australia. Ergo, I guess why Canberra is where the skinheads are getting married. But John Sharkey III has been releasing a couple solo albums, and we've heard them on this very show. So if I need to give you one more reason to tune in to the CJSW and the Failed Pilot Show, well, hopefully that'd be it. Ahead of Dark Blue, we heard from Montreal's Starvin' Hungry off their Damnesty album. We heard a song there called Poison. And top of the set was the sensational Alex Harvey Band and Swamp Snake off the album Next. If you're a little bored this afternoon and you need a little candy for your eyes, why don't you go dig up Old Grey Whistle Test or Top of the Pops performance of Alex, the sensational Alex Harvey Band, and pay close attention to guitar player Zal Clemenson, definitely one of the most recognizable faces in rock, and definitely kind of predates some other corpse paint, clown makeup wearing 70s rockers by a year or two. So cool stuff there. All right. Last week, we were talking a lot about bands that were playing Easttown Get Down, and one of the bands I wanted to highlight that sadly I didn't get to see this past Saturday because it was just, there was so much going on and you can't do it all. But Victoria's Art de Echo is kind of like a weird neo-glam band. And they put out an album last year called Serene Demon. And we're going to hear a song called True Believer here on the Failed Pilot Show.

Fest, Calgary's annual dark wave, industrial, and post-punk festival, is back for its 13th year at Dickens from July 23rd through 26th. 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

right? We're back here on the Failed Pilot Show. Just got out of some primo bubblegum joy. That was Nikki Bulldog with Chewing Gum Rock. I love songs about chewing gum. Seriously, look them up. There's lots of great songs about chewing gum, and that is one of them. Nikki Bulldog, one-hit glam wonder. Not even a hit. C-list, D-list glam artist, but lots of fun there. I don't know, something about the full-on sonicosity of it. Just can't say no. Preceding that, from their self-titled 1975 release, we heard Milk and Cookies with Not Enough Girls in the World. Bebop Deluxe in before that off of Postcards from the Future. We heard Electrical Language. I'm going to send that one out to Steve, host of the Noise program, which you can check out on CJSW tonight at 8:30. It's a great hour and a half of all things skronk and beyond, but really, really good show. So thanks for tuning in today, Steve. Top of the set, though, Art Deco. We heard True Believer off of Serene Demon, which was released last year, and that was an artist that played last week as part of the East Town Get Down Fest, which was, I gotta say, a real good time. So, if you missed it this year, shame on you, but there's always next year. So, make the most of the time you got and check out some great music. Let's keep on this glammy bent. I'm really having fun with this pseudo roofer rock, the glammy set we got going on, and I think we're gonna take a trip to Italia and see Judah, and from there, I guess most recent album from 2019, one of the last releases on the Burger Records label, EVA from Judah. We're gonna hear a song called "You've Got the Power," and I'm gonna send it out to everyone listening today, because remember, you've got the power here in this world, so show it. But to get you in that mood, Judah will get you there. Enjoy.

All right, we're back here on the Failed Pilot Show. Just got out of White Mystery, a song called Power Glove. Presumably an ode to that wonderful piece of Nintendo hardware that just never really took off. But thankfully, Alex White of White Mystery thought well enough to write a song about it. That came off a 45 from Hozak Records. They have a great singles club, and that was a singles club release from a way back when, probably about 10 or 12 years ago, but cool, cool stuff there. Preceding that, we heard, what did we hear? We heard Sisters. Oh, God, that was such a great song. That real stompy number there, we heard Kick Your Boots Off by Sisters. That was the Elwood Brothers, all three of them in that three-piece band, Alan, Jeffrey, and Robert Elwood forming Sisters. Keep you guessing on that one. As well in that set, we heard from Rosie with Rosie's Coming to Town. And then Judah at the top of the set there with You've Got the Power off EVA from back in 2019. But it sounds like it could have been just at home in 1972. That's magic and that's music, folks. All right. Speaking of music, are you up for hearing some more new stuff? Great. Me too. One thing that caught my eye on the charts is the new release from Weird Bloom. I believe they're from New Zealand, which automatically kind of makes them a focal point of interest. There's been very few artists from that part of the world that haven't caught my ear one way or another. But their new album just dropped called Wrong Time, Wrong Place out on Wild Honey Records. And we're going to hear a song called Look at Me here on the Failed Pilot Show. 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

from 2024's In the Yard EP. That was Big Dog with Downtown with the Boys. Some nice skinheady stomping punk there. Preceding that, we heard new music courtesy of General Chaos. They have a new album out on Stomp Records entitled Can't Please Them All, and a song that hits close to the bone. The Idiots Have Taken Over. In ahead of General Chaos, we heard from Coxbar, Running Riots off their self-titled debut from, I want to say close to 50 years ago. And then Noah Weird Bloom at the top is out there with Look At Me off their latest Wrong Place, Wrong Time. We got time for another set before we get into concert calendar. And I think to start this next set, we're going to hear from Menace, Screwed Up, here on the Failed Pilot Show. Enjoy.

0: All right, we're back here on the Failed Pilot Show. Just got out of some music from 10 odd years ago. That was Anxiety off their self-titled release. We heard Sewer in My Mind. And really, you don't want to know what goes on up here. It's bad news. We'll just take what I output for this radio show and hope that floats someone's boat. Preceding that, we heard from Germany's Morat Fingers off their Schlitz album. We heard Toxic Man. Brand new music off the Feel All Right record label. We heard from Gremlin and a ripping good song there called Flying Over You. That's off their new EP entitled You're the Man Now, Dog. Edmonton's No Problem was in before that from 2018's Let God Sort Him Out. We heard No Justice, No Peace. Definitely a ripper for the ages. And then I think that was pretty much a set of music. So there you go. A whole lot of good stuff there. And that brings us to 3:42 in the afternoon here. And it's time for my favorite part of the show.
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0: All right. We got a little old and a little new in the house today here in the booth. Let's introduce the new Nina. You're making your world broadcast debut today, if I'm not mistaken.
8: Yeah, a little bit nervous, not going to lie.
0: Oh, really? why are you nervous?
8: I don't know. First time on air.
0: Really?
8: Right?
0: Seriously, I should be one of those cautionary tales in a good way. If I can do it, so can you, truly.
8: Thank you so much.
0: Now, I got to ask Nina, what brought you to CJSW?
8: I always love music. I'm a really fond collector of music myself as well.
0: Really?
8: Yeah.
0: What kind of music do you collect?
8: A lot.
0: Okay.
8: Just anything. I collect CDs from, I think, 7 years now.
0: So okay.
8: I know that the analog trend is happening. I am glad to say that I was before that.
0: Yeah. No. Hey, gotten in on the ground floor. Yeah. Are you a student here on campus, or?
8: Yes, I am.
0: Fantastic. What are you studying?
8: I'm studying psychology. I just finished my first year.
0: Congratulations.
8: Thank you.
0: Well, I'm so delighted that you discovered CJSW, especially with someone with such a established and formulated music taste. Oh, it sounds like you'll probably do an amazing show here in no time.
8: Hopefully. Thank you, Adam.
0: Hey, no sweat. And also in the house, we got Natter, who... Natter, how you been?
9: Yeah, I've been all right. And while I was gone, last weekend I was at Odafest this year.
0: Oh, that sounds like fun. Did you get to meet Pikachu?
9: Nah, but I did took a picture with a few cosplayers that both cosplay as Dante from Devil May Cry, which was pretty funny, and... Well, that's pretty much what I have to say, but... I also met Kyle McCarley, who you may know him as the English voice for Ryo in Devilman Crybaby. He was a fun person as well.
0: Oh, very cool. So you've been keeping busy, it sounds like.
9: Yeah, pretty much.
0: Well, I'm delighted you were able to make some time to share what's going on in and around town. Now, to that end, who is starting off with what's happening on today, Thursday, May 28th? Natter, is that you?
9: Yep.
0: All right, buddy. The floor is yours.
9: Yep, here we go. For this Thursday, from 12 p.m. all the way to August 16th.
0: Nice.
9: It's Erdem Tazdelin. That's what it's called. Wounded in Three Acts at Contemporary Calgary. At 701 11th Street Southwest. Next, it's Richard Igby and Marilou Lemons stacking crates to reach a banana, also at Contemporary Calgary. Same with Hague Avizen.
0: I think you did a real good job on that. That was a tricky one.
9: Yeah, I
0: Hague
9: agree.
0: Hague Avizen, I think.
9: Yeah.
0: Very, very close.
9: Yeah, you may own the lanterns, but we have the light, also at Contemporary Calgary. Next, it's Hover Horse with Hangman Pencil Co. at King Eddie at 438th Street, 9th Avenue Southwest.
0: I think you need to reread that one there, bud. Give that another shot.
9: All right.
0: What's the address?
9: 438 9th Avenue Southwest. Sorry, folks.
0: Southeast.
9: Or Southeast. Sorry.
0: That's okay. You would be sending folks on a wild goose chase there. So appreciate you. Yep. You nailing that one.
9: All right. And last for Thursday is BTR Season 1, Episode 1 with Aldo Bano and Truth Jafire and C at the Commonwealth at 731 10th Avenue Southwest. And that's it for Thursday.
0: Fantastic. Well, thank you, Natter. What is going down on Friday the 29th there, Nina?
8: All right. So for the 29th, we have the Ashley 100, Sam Singer from Winnipeg, and Covaro, which are the folk duo set. They are performing at the Palomino Smokehouse on the 7th Avenue Southwest. Unfortunately, this is an adult-only 18-plus event, so hopefully you can get your
0: fake ID prepared in time.
9: Oh, my. Sorry, folks.
8: So just a reminder that the door is open at 8 p.m., and the action is going to be at 9 p.m. The admission fee is $16 in advance, and you can buy it on ShowPass.
0: Dynamite. What else is going down on Friday? Nothing else on Friday? Well, if I may add something on Friday, there is the Alberta Federation of Labor has been organizing a bunch of protests across the province about any number of things our provincial government has been doing or not been doing in relation. So if you have any strong feelings about that, I would check out AFL.org to find out where the nearest protest will be happening near you. So that's not a music thing, but it is something not wholly unrelated to what we do here on this show. So thanks for giving me the spot there. Was there anything else happening on Friday, Nina?
8: Nope, that's everything for Friday.
0: Okay, are we going back to you, Natter, for what's going down on Saturday?
9: Yep, I believe so. For Saturday, we got 2 Liter Super Punk at Rock Shop YYC at 228 10th Street Northwest.
0: Excellent.
9: And also on Saturday, the Tuesday Uprising album release with Glitter Glue, Another Time Around / What's the Plan at Block Art Center at 834th 11th Avenue Southwest.
0: Fantastic. What else is going down on Saturday?
9: Yeah, there's two more, or rather...
0: Why don't you take one and Nina take one? That seems like a democratic way to do it.
9: Yep. The next one is Neon Taste Presents Helladonist, White Collar, Power of Evil, Para, Milkmaid, and Suburban Pagans. I think that's how you say it.
0: You had it almost there. It was Hedonist.
9: Thank you.
0: That's the headliner, and that is a great punk rock show happening at the Palomino on Saturday night.
9: Yep, at 109th 7th Avenue Southwest.
0: There you go. Fantastic. Nina, do you want to do odd honors on our other punk rock show this Saturday night?
8: Sure. So next up, we will have still the same Saturday on the 30th. We have Toxic Femme. They're going to have a release party with Hunter and the Kill, the Petty Larceners, and the Stolen Moon at Dickens Pub. The door is open at 8 p.m. And again, this is an adult-only event. And the ticket is only $15 at the door.
0: Yeah, it should be cool. I got the promo on that single from Toxic Femme. They're a great local punk band. It's called Night Witches. Do either of you know who the Night Witches are? They were a historical phenomenon in history.
8: I heard in passing.
0: Yeah, what did you hear, Nina?
8: No, it's just, Toxic Femme, I think I heard a few, just one song of them, and then I heard about them in kind of passing like that.
0: Well, the Toxic Femme, the local group, Night Witches, were actually these very brave women who fought for the Soviets during the Second World War, and they were put in antiquated biplanes and stuff like that. And all they did was like do irritation bombing. Oh, wow. Essentially, they would just fly behind the German lines and just drop like one grenade here and there just to keep people up and keep them from sleeping and stuff like that. But they would do this in, you know, completely obsolete biplanes in a place where people are actually shooting at them and stuff like that. So,
8: wow.
0: Pretty badass thing to draw inspiration of. So, kudos, Toxic Femme, for being history nerds, too.
8: Exactly.
0: What else do we got on the concert doc this week?
8: Another one would be Spurn, Spyfin, Pervasion, and Ectoplasmic Worm. Lovely name. They're performing at Verne's, also on Saturday, and the tickets is $15 at the door and another adult-only event.
0: Excellent. What else do we have?
8: And I think we have the last one here. Roman Clark. He is an artist from Winnipeg, Manitoba, and they have Demson Bolton as an opener. They will be playing at King Eddie on 9th Avenue, and the tickets will be available on ShowPass.
0: Sensational. Was there anything else to share concert-wise this week?
8: Nope, that should be all.
0: Cool. Well, hell, that sounds like a great slate of things to do. Are you going to go check out any shows this week, Nina?
8: Maybe Toxic Femme.
0: Okay, yeah, Joe, check them out. They're really badass. Oh, how about you, Natter?
9: I'm honestly not sure, because I'm basically just going to hang out with my folks. Other than that, in July, I'm going to go see Grandson on July 10th, which is coming up very soon.
0: Okay. Well, that's not so many sleeps away, is it?
9: Yeah, I guess so.
0: Well, fantastic. Well, Natter, I'm delighted that you were able to make some time in your busy schedule to come by and do Concert Calendar. And Nina, welcome to the world of being a broadcaster.
9: Yeah.
8: Thank you.
9: Welcome aboard, Nina.
8: Thank you.
0: We've been waiting for your arrival, and I'm glad you finally got here. So that's marvelous. Well, appreciate both of you and both of your efforts doing Concert Calendar this week. Bravo.
9: Thanks.
8: Thank you, Adam.
0: Excellent. Well, that takes us to pretty much 5 minutes to the top of the hour, and that means I got to wrap up my business here, but I would be totally remiss not to give our show sponsor, the incredible Hot Wax Records, a shout. You can check them out at 114 10th Street Northwest, hotwaxrecords.ca, or hot_wax_records. As I mentioned at the top of the show, Hot Wax is going to be doing a listening party tonight for the forthcoming Boards of Canada album Inferno. I haven't heard it yet, but I'm excited. Boards of Canada, actually, I'll ask both you. Boards of Canada, have you
8: ever seen them?
0: Classic. Nina says classic. Natter, what do you say?
9: Yeah.
0: Toot or boot?
9: Well,
0: toot or boot?
9: Well, I don't have an answer for that.
0: Well, that's all right. Maybe you need to go to Hot Wax tonight, listen to them, and then maybe we can get your opinion next week. How about that?
9: Yeah, I've been to Hot Wax once with my brother.
0: Okay, well, maybe there's a cause for you to go again. But there's definitely cause for you folks to go check it out and bring your CJSW friends card, because you will get a discount on all your goodies. So give the businesses that give us some love a little of your love, and that's how the world becomes a better place. All right, you are in for a treat, folks, because Carrie is in the house, so I'll turn to what will be coming up in about 5 minutes' time. To get us to that point, we got two more songs. I think we're going to hear from Toxic Femme, who are going to be celebrating a single release. Unfortunately, we don't have the single. I want to play that Night Witches song because that's so badass. But we're going to hear from Power Stems from the Barrel of the Gun. And then after that, we're going to hear from Milkmaid, which is a local heavy band that'll be playing at the Palomino ahead of that Hedonist show on Saturday night. We're going to hear Reptorial Flesh Fiend from that. So here we go. Without any further ado, Toxic Femme, Power Stems from Barrel of Gun. This has been the Failed Pilot Show. We'll catch you next week, same time, same channel. And be careful if you can't be good. My name's Ben Adam. We'll catch you next week. Bye.

Well, hello and welcome to Alternative to What here on CJSW 90.9 FM, the station that rocks the nation, starting with the city of Calgary and moving on out. That was an artist I discovered recently, Umad Udan and Zabanis from the album Basket Bahar. And I should find out more about it and tell you, I believe that it's got a bit of an Arabic root, or at least that is the sound to my ears. And prior to that, we heard from Alabaster de Plume and What Can It Take from Comes With Fierce Grace. This show is sponsored each and every week by our pals at Highline Brewing. They've got some good live events and hot dogs, and I think they're diversifying, so I'm going to look that up. And just an awesome place to hang, especially in this great weather. And they've got happy hour that's very generous. Great place to go. I'll tell you more about it as the show goes on. We're going to move on now to some music here on our chart. This is Grey Divorce, 403-220-3991 if you'd like to say hi.

2, 3, 4.

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I'm still here. 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Wake up, wake up, wake up. Breathe. Just breathe. Who does a shortness of breath actually serve? What would have happened if the wheel that turned just happened to turn a little bit less than it did? Even a little bit left than it actually does.

celebration. Why does it take moments like these for things to fall into place? When I finally come back to being grounded but high, compressed but elongated, flexible yet arthritic, improvised but considered, cognitive but tangible, will time allow me to experience it finally? Slower. I am still here breathing, but only to be angry and deceiving, deceived by the curiosities of why. Why must it take my body's screams to finally take the time I knew I've always needed? We've always needed. When seconds begin to feel like minutes, do those minutes actually feel like hours? Do those minutes actually feel like hours? I only walked to the store in my dream, yet I don't remember those trees being green the last time I saw it. Does my survival mean that something or someone along the interweaving of these hours had to be sacrificed? If so, then leave me here. Within this time dilation, my eyes are closed shut. This is my choice.

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The news from Bonnie Prince Billy here on our CJSW chart, as one would think it would be. Bride of the Lion, a really beautiful, pretty mellow album. You never know what Bonnie Prince Billy is going to do, and it's always good in my book. Andrew McKelvey's Many Worlds and Time Dilation, featuring the great, the wonderful Aquaculture, and he is also based in Nova Scotia, as is this jazz artist, and does some pretty good thinking persons, sort of hip-hop. I would call it kind of more urban music, really. And you also heard in there from King Hannah and the Mattress from the her Big Swimmer album. And that came out a couple years ago. I was quite a fan and still am of King Hannah. And I think that King Hannah's going to keep doing some wonderful things in the sort of, I don't know, it's kind of intense indie rock. I don't know what else you'd call it. And then I talked a bit about Umet Adan and Zemanis prior to that. You're tuned to Alternative to What, CJSW 90.9 FM. Thanks so much for joining me. Whoops. I think it's about time that we heard some Big Star, because it's been, oh, quite a while since we've heard that. So I would really like to hear Alex Chilton, and I bet you would too. So let's take a listen right now. And you can get hold of me at 403-220-3991 by phone or text.

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happen.

pretty intense song from a pretty intense album, which is what you expect from Tanya Tagaq, and that's Teeth Agape from Tongues, which I'm going to say came out about 3 or 4 years ago. Handsome Tiger, based, I think, out of BC, Yama, doing some DJing and some other sounds. The Noise, who runs, is the artist that played prior to that, Homefront Truths, and they are also a Canadian group. Actually, I lied. They're not Canadian, but they're here on our CJSW chart. Weather Station, always beautiful music and arrangements. Robber was that one from Ignorance, which is a few years old as well. And Big Star started everything off with Kangaroo from the third Sister Lovers album. That album was recreated live, I'm going to say, about 10 years ago. I'm aging myself. I'm always aging myself. And I do that well. And I saw them perform at Bumbershoot. Of course, Alex Chilton had long been dead, but some of the artists that he often played with, the DBs and some others, recreated the album, and it was just mesmerizing. I loved it. People were talking around me, drove me crazy. It was outdoors. I just got closer and closer to the stage and sang along and was a very happy camper. One of the great American songwriters. Well, the show is brought to you each and every week by Highline Brewing, and this Saturday they have Jolie Anastasia and the Western Thistles playing. Cover $20, door 7, music at 8. Fun times there, and I will try to play some music from them. They also have Trivia Night on Tuesdays, passingtimewithcraig@gmail.com, and some other special nights, and about 19 different kinds of house-made beer, which includes 0%, and some with no gluten. So they meet everyone's needs and taste buds, and it's a super fun place to hang out. Really lovely on their patio. They've made it into a real vibe. And I'm going to move on now to a little bit more on the Avant side. This is something also on our CJSW chart, Ismael Ali. And do feel free to reach out 403-220-3991 by text. You can also call me if you so desire. Thanks so much for tuning in. This is Alternative to What. I'm Carrie Clark. Been on this spot for a few decades and happy to be here at this wonderful station. This is Ismael Ali.

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The latest from Adrian Quesada, he of Black Pumas and other fame, really wonderful producer, works with tons of Latin artists. And Black Pumas was a side project, maybe, who knows how active they are, but he is very active. And this is his latest album, Trio Asesino, which means assassin or killer. So the killer trio, which it indeed is, loving that Latin sounds and the cumbia-ish and all kinds of different ones rolled into that. Infinito was the name of that one. Aldous Harding, really nice sounding album, pretty groovy and beautiful instrumental. Really compelling compositions, I think, on that one. What Am I Going to Do from Train on the Island? And we heard from Antonius Carlos Jacofi and Adrian Young and Ali Shahid Muhammad from their mind-bogglingly number of albums since 2020. They've put out 26. Jazz is Dead, 026. They Are Not to be Stopped. That song was called Nunca Mais, otherwise Never Again. Nunca Mas, Nunca Mais. And this is an artist that Antonio Carlos has been making music in the Bahia region for about 5 decades. And as usual, Adrian Young and Ali Shahid Muhammad have reunited or have found someone really amazing that they have put on record and not necessarily revived, but continued their career. And Adrian Young apparently really loves Brazilian music, and you can tell. Carla Bozulich and Time of the Preacher from her album from 2003, Redheaded Stranger. And she, of course, from lead singer, lyricist, and founder of a bunch of bands, the Geraldine Fibbers, Evangelista, as well as Ethel Meat Plow and Scarnella. We also heard in there from Jessica Moss, Is There Room for All of That? And doing some rare vocals on that one. Really amazing violinist from Montreal. Jolie Led, Old Collapser from Creatures. I can't believe the album's a year old. Still so brilliant. La La La La and Scammer from Heaven 2. Oh, sorry for the long set. Abaz Aiz and EFDJI. I don't know if that means something in Turkish, but who knows. From their self-titled album. And everything started off, oh, a long time ago. Sorry. With Ishmael Eli and Anathema from Burn the Plastic, Sell the Copper. Good idea. Burn the plastic. It makes a bad smell, but man, we got to get rid of that shit. We really do. And it's not happening anytime soon, is it? I know. I'm a little, I don't know, delusioned or just who knows. Anyway, this show is brought to you each and every week by Highline Brewing. They're at 1318 9th Avenue Southeast. And they have some music coming your way. And that is an artist that I will find their name from again. I should have it memorized. It's a folky kind of group, and it seems like it's pretty cool. And so I would recommend that you go there and check them out on Saturday night. And while you were there, well, there's all kinds of other things, all kinds of other fun you can have. But Jolie Anastasia and the Western Thistles. It is Saturday night, Door 7, Music 8, only 20 buckaroos, and there's all kinds of inexpensive drinks and good things to have as to imbibe and eat when you're there. You can sit out on the patio, you can be inside. Super comfortable, super great hang. Well, we have a half hour left in the program, so let us continue now with something else here on a fabulous CJSW chart. Jessica Hoop, this is her song, Designer Citizen. Feel free to keep getting hold of me. 403-220-3991 is a number to call or text.

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Music from Circuit des Yeux, Ride Blind from In Plain Speech, probably 10 years old now. Adrian Young and Human Absence from his album Young. It's seen as a bit of a real opus, magnum opus, in fact, from this amazing artist that you would have heard of because Jazz is Dead. Yes, he's behind Jazz is Dead as well. It's an orchestral album that melds hip-hop and cinematic and classical sounds all at once, a big, huge, great fusion from his big brain and talent. And prior to that, we heard from Charles Spearin, also pretty big brain and talent, based out of Toronto, Rutting Season from My City of Starlings. I still love that album. I don't even know how old it is. Bria Salmana put out an album, Big Dog, last year, Stretch the Struggle, her first solo album. And Jessica Hoop, Designer Citizen, Long Wave Home. Really cool artists, kind of indie popish, quirky, interesting. And I once was looking her up and it linked her to Tom Waits, as in, I don't know, Wikipedia or something, or probably AI said, who's Tom Waits' wife? And how they ask all those silly questions. And it said, Jessica Hoop. And I guess the reason that it came up with that is because she was once his nanny. And I guess he influenced her quite a bit musically and helped her really get herself out there. But do you know what AI does? They must have been married. Maybe they were having an affair. AI would really know about that. But it's a secret. It's definitely a secret. Anyway, we are going to close today's program with some Land of Kush. And thank you so much to everyone for engaging with me for this program and tuning in. I really appreciate your ears and your kind words and just the engagement. And also thanks to Highline Brewing for being so awesome as a sponsor. And go down there, 1318 9th Avenue Southeast. You will not regret it. Fun, good hangs, good music and events. An event coming up this Saturday, some live music. So go out and enjoy. Anyway, I'll be back again next week. Oh, and thank you to Andrew for filling in for me last week. This is Land of Kush from the title track to Sand Enigma. Adios. Have a lovely week. Get out in the sun.